0: By the market debut of his rocket company SpaceX, Elon Musk is now the world's first trillionaire. That amount of money, all owned by just one person, was once unfathomable.
1: If you made $100,000 a year and saved every penny, it would take you 10 million years to match that wealth. His wealth will sit just shy of the gross domestic product of Poland, while completely eclipsing the entire annual economic output of Taiwan. Only about 21 countries have a GDP higher than $1 trillion today. So what does he plan on doing with all that cash? Musk says he doesn't plan to spend his $1 trillion fortune solely on himself. He'll instead use it to fund a permanent human settlement on Mars, and is first counting on SpaceX to get us there.
0: Correspondent Marissa Dunahay. President Trump said on Truth Social yesterday that U.S. Southern Command carried out a swift and lethal kinetic strike to successfully execute Hector Rutherford Guerrero Flores, or better known as Nino Guerrero. This is SRN News. There's a call for a new warning on labels on TV programs.
2: A lot of shows for children are being loaded with characters and storylines promoting the gay agenda these days, and Senator Jim Banks is concerned. The Illinois Republican is urging the Federal Communications Commission to add an LGBT warning to its current content rating system so parents know what their kids are watching. Concerned Women for America reports that 40% of Netflix shows aimed at small children contain LGBT content. Michael Harrington reporting.
0: Thousands of Southern Baptists have voted overwhelmingly to advance a formal ban on churches with women pastors in the nation's largest Protestant denomination. The vote at the SBC's annual meeting in Orlando this week sends a clear message that men alone should preach to congregations. The resolution easily exceeded the two-thirds majority required to amend the denomination's conclusion and constitution. The ban will require a similar vote to get at next year's annual meeting to get final approval. This is SRN News. The U.S. opens its home World Cup with a dynamic 4-1 victory over Paraguay.
3: Fuller and Balogun scored twice in the Americans' historic 3-goal first half, and the U.S. opened its first home World Cup in 32 years with its biggest win in the tournament, a dynamic 4-1 victory over Paraguay Friday night. Christian Pulisic had an assist in the stellar first half playmaking performance for the Americans, who enthralled their Southern California fans with an aggressive attack while streaking to a 3-0 halftime lead, the team's largest in any World Cup game. Gio Reyna ripped another goal in the dying moments of second half injury time, giving the Americans 4 goals in a World Cup match for the first time. Bernie Bennett reporting.
0: Artist David Hockney has died. His paintings of pool shimmerings in the Los Angeles sunshine became icons of the 20th century art. He was one of the most popular and critically lauded British artists of the last century. David Hockney was 88. More details at srnnews.com. I'm Ron Taylor.

Do you know where you're going to spend eternity? Our prayer here at WOPW and Central Baptist Church is that you will come to the saving knowledge of Jesus Christ.

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1: With SRN News, I'm Ron Taylor. With it, the United States and Iran moving towards signing a new agreement to end the current war, one Republican on Capitol Hill is saying he wants to see the fine print before the deal is finalized. On the Salem News program this week on Capitol Hill with Tony Perkins, Senator Lindsey Graham of South Carolina is concerned that initial reports say the agreement would allow so-called civilian enrichment of uranium to continue.
2: If there's any enrichment program allowed in the Trump deal, if they can enrich anywhere for any reason, that's a bad deal in my view. They will cheat after Trump leaves. So there's a lot of details to be fleshed out. But Israel's concerned, and quite frankly, I am too. I hope for a good deal. I pray for a good deal. But if it's not a good deal, I will say so.
1: Senator Graham's full interview will be heard when This Week on Capitol Hill is broadcast beginning at 10 a.m. Eastern Time. Later this morning on the Salem News Channel. Catapulted by the market debut of his rocket company SpaceX, Elon Musk is now the world's first trillionaire. That amount of money, all owned by just one person, was once unfathomable.
3: If you made $100,000 a year and saved every penny, it would take you 10 million years to match that wealth. His wealth will sit just shy of the gross domestic product of Poland, while completely eclipsing the entire annual economic output of Taiwan. Only about 21 countries have a GDP higher than $1 trillion today. So what does he plan on doing with all that cash? Musk says he doesn't plan to spend his $1 trillion fortune solely on himself. He'll instead use it to fund a permanent human settlement on Mars, and is first counting on SpaceX to get us there.
1: Correspondent Marissa Dunahay. President Trump said on Truth Social yesterday that U.S. Southern Command carried out a swift and lethal kinetic strike to successfully execute Hector Rutherford Guerrero Flores, or better known as Nino Guerrero. This is SRN News. There's a call for a new warning on labels on TV programs.
4: A lot of shows for children are being loaded with characters and storylines promoting the gay agenda these days, and Senator Jim Banks is concerned. The Illinois Republican is urging the Federal Communications Commission to add an LGBT warning to its current content rating system so parents know what their kids are watching. Concerned Women for America reports that 40% of Netflix shows aimed at small children contain LGBT content. Michael Harrington reporting.
1: Thousands of Southern Baptists have voted overwhelmingly to advance a formal ban on churches with women pastors in the nation's largest Protestant denomination. The vote at the SBC's annual meeting in Orlando this week sends a clear message that men alone should preach to congregations. The resolution easily exceeded the two-thirds majority required to amend the denomination's conclusion and constitution. The ban will require a similar vote to get at next year's annual meeting to get final approval. This is SRN News. The U.S. opens its home World Cup with a dynamic 4-1 victory over Paraguay.
5: Fuller and Balogun scored twice in the Americans' historic 3-goal first half, and the U.S. opened its first home World Cup in 32 years with its biggest win in the tournament, a dynamic 4-1 victory over Paraguay Friday night. Christian Pulisic had an assist in the stellar first half playmaking performance for the Americans, who enthralled their Southern California fans with an aggressive attack while streaking to a 3-0 halftime lead, the team's largest in any World Cup game. Gio Reyna ripped another goal in the dying moments of second half injury time, giving the Americans 4 goals in a World Cup match for the first time. Bernie Bennett reporting.
1: Artist David Hockney has died. His paintings of pool shimmerings in the Los Angeles sunshine became icons of the 20th century art. He was one of the most popular and critically lauded British artists of the last century. David Hockney was 88. More details at srnnews.com. I'm Ron Taylor.

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This is Brother Treber with the Revival Time broadcast, and we thank you so much for being our friends, listening Monday through Friday at 4:15 p.m. on this station. 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

Do you know where you're going to spend eternity? Our prayer here at WOPW and Central Baptist Church is that you will come to the saving knowledge of Jesus Christ.

20% of the world's population lives in China. Most of them have never one time heard the gospel. It has been 51 years since there's been a missionary in China, which means that an entire generation has lived and died never having a gospel witness. In 1994, the Almanac stated that China has a population of approximately 2 billion people. If we could have a miracle ministry in China, and they could have 3,000 people saved and baptized every week, and could freeze the population where it currently is, it would take 12,820 years just to win China to Christ. Truly, the harvest is plenteous. Our burden and our goal as the Wings as Eagles ministry is to help with this recording to send missionaries to China to learn the language and preach the gospel to those who

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1: With SRN News, I'm Ron Taylor. With it, the United States and Iran moving towards signing a new agreement to end the current war, one Republican on Capitol Hill is saying he wants to see the fine print before the deal is finalized. On the Salem News program this week on Capitol Hill with Tony Perkins, Senator Lindsey Graham of South Carolina is concerned that initial reports say the agreement would allow so-called civilian enrichment of uranium to continue.
2: If there's any enrichment program allowed in the Trump deal, if they can enrich anywhere for any reason, that's a bad deal in my view. They will cheat after Trump leaves. So there's a lot of details to be fleshed out. But Israel's concerned, and quite frankly, I am too. I hope for a good deal. I pray for a good deal. But if it's not a good deal, I will say so.
1: Senator Graham's full interview will be heard when This Week on Capitol Hill is broadcast beginning at 10 a.m. Eastern Time. Later this morning on the Salem News Channel. Catapulted by the market debut of his rocket company SpaceX, Elon Musk is now the world's first trillionaire. That amount of money, all owned by just one person, was once unfathomable.
3: If you made $100,000 a year and saved every penny, it would take you 10 million years to match that wealth. His wealth will sit just shy of the gross domestic product of Poland, while completely eclipsing the entire annual economic output of Taiwan. Only about 21 countries have a GDP higher than $1 trillion today. So what does he plan on doing with all that cash? Musk says he doesn't plan to spend his $1 trillion fortune solely on himself. He'll instead use it to fund a permanent human settlement on Mars, and is first counting on SpaceX to get us there.
1: Correspondent Marissa Dunahay. President Trump said on Truth Social yesterday that U.S. Southern Command carried out a swift and lethal kinetic strike to successfully execute Hector Rutherford Guerrero Flores, or better known as Nino Guerrero. This is SRN News. There's a call for a new warning on labels on TV programs.
4: A lot of shows for children are being loaded with characters and storylines promoting the gay agenda these days, and Senator Jim Banks is concerned. The Illinois Republican is urging the Federal Communications Commission to add an LGBT warning to its current content rating system so parents know what their kids are watching. Concerned Women for America reports that 40% of Netflix shows aimed at small children contain LGBT content. Michael Harrington reporting.
1: Thousands of Southern Baptists have voted overwhelmingly to advance a formal ban on churches with women pastors in the nation's largest Protestant denomination. The vote at the SBC's annual meeting in Orlando this week sends a clear message that men alone should preach to congregations. The resolution easily exceeded the two-thirds majority required to amend the denomination's conclusion and constitution. The ban will require a similar vote to get at next year's annual meeting to get final approval. This is SRN News. The U.S. opens its home World Cup with a dynamic 4-1 victory over Paraguay.
5: Fuller and Balogun scored twice in the Americans' historic 3-goal first half, and the U.S. opened its first home World Cup in 32 years with its biggest win in the tournament, a dynamic 4-1 victory over Paraguay Friday night. Christian Pulisic had an assist in the stellar first half playmaking performance for the Americans, who enthralled their Southern California fans with an aggressive attack while streaking to a 3-0 halftime lead, the team's largest in any World Cup game. Gio Reyna ripped another goal in the dying moments of second half injury time, giving the Americans 4 goals in a World Cup match for the first time. Bernie Bennett reporting.
1: Artist David Hockney has died. His paintings of pool shimmerings in the Los Angeles sunshine became icons of the 20th century art. He was one of the most popular and critically lauded British artists of the last century. David Hockney was 88. More details at srnnews.com. I'm Ron Taylor.

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God bless each of you.

temptation sore beset him, but nothing could affright. He said, the yoke is easy, the burden it is light. I saw him in the furnace, he doubted not nor feared, and in the flames beside him the Son of God appeared. I saw him overcoming.

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1: With SRN News, I'm Ron Taylor. With it, the United States and Iran moving towards signing a new agreement to end the current war, one Republican on Capitol Hill is saying he wants to see the fine print before the deal is finalized. On the Salem News program this week on Capitol Hill with Tony Perkins, Senator Lindsey Graham of South Carolina is concerned that initial reports say the agreement would allow so-called civilian enrichment of uranium to continue.
2: If there's any enrichment program allowed in the Trump deal, if they can enrich anywhere for any reason, that's a bad deal in my view. They will cheat after Trump leaves. So there's a lot of details to be fleshed out. But Israel's concerned, and quite frankly, I am too. I hope for a good deal. I pray for a good deal. But if it's not a good deal, I will say so.
1: Senator Graham's full interview will be heard when This Week on Capitol Hill is broadcast beginning at 10 a.m. Eastern Time. Later this morning on the Salem News Channel. Catapulted by the market debut of his rocket company SpaceX, Elon Musk is now the world's first trillionaire. That amount of money, all owned by just one person, was once unfathomable.
3: If you made $100,000 a year and saved every penny, it would take you 10 million years to match that wealth. His wealth will sit just shy of the gross domestic product of Poland, while completely eclipsing the entire annual economic output of Taiwan. Only about 21 countries have a GDP higher than $1 trillion today. So what does he plan on doing with all that cash? Musk says he doesn't plan to spend his $1 trillion fortune solely on himself. He'll instead use it to fund a permanent human settlement on Mars, and is first counting on SpaceX to get us there.
1: Correspondent Marissa Dunahay. President Trump said on Truth Social yesterday that U.S. Southern Command carried out a swift and lethal kinetic strike to successfully execute Hector Rutherford Guerrero Flores, or better known as Nino Guerrero. This is SRN News. There's a call for a new warning on labels on TV programs.
4: A lot of shows for children are being loaded with characters and storylines promoting the gay agenda these days, and Senator Jim Banks is concerned. The Illinois Republican is urging the Federal Communications Commission to add an LGBT warning to its current content rating system so parents know what their kids are watching. Concerned Women for America reports that 40% of Netflix shows aimed at small children contain LGBT content. Michael Harrington reporting.
1: Thousands of Southern Baptists have voted overwhelmingly to advance a formal ban on churches with women pastors in the nation's largest Protestant denomination. The vote at the SBC's annual meeting in Orlando this week sends a clear message that men alone should preach to congregations. The resolution easily exceeded the two-thirds majority required to amend the denomination's conclusion and constitution. The ban will require a similar vote to get at next year's annual meeting to get final approval. This is SRN News. The U.S. opens its home World Cup with a dynamic 4-1 victory over Paraguay.
5: Fuller and Balogun scored twice in the Americans' historic 3-goal first half, and the U.S. opened its first home World Cup in 32 years with its biggest win in the tournament, a dynamic 4-1 victory over Paraguay Friday night. Christian Pulisic had an assist in the stellar first-half playmaking performance for the Americans, who enthralled their Southern California fans with an aggressive attack while streaking to a 3-0 halftime lead, the team's largest in any World Cup game. Gio Reyna ripped another goal in the dying moments of second-half injury time, giving the Americans 4 goals in a World Cup match for the first time. Bernie Bennett reporting.
1: Artist David Hockney has died. His paintings of pool shimmerings in the Los Angeles sunshine became icons of the 20th century art. He was one of the most popular and critically lauded British artists of the last century. David Hockney was 88. More details at srnnews.com. I'm Ron Taylor.

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0: Lord, thou hast searched me and know me. 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
1: If I take the wings of the morning and dwell in the uttermost parts of the sea, even there shall thy hand lead me, and thy right hand shall hold me.
0: I will praise thee, for I am fearfully and wonderfully made. Marvelous are thy works, and that my soul knoweth right well.

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1: With SRN News, I'm Ron Taylor. With it, the United States and Iran moving towards signing a new agreement to end the current war. One Republican on Capitol Hill is saying he wants to see the fine print before the deal is finalized. On the Salem News program this week on Capitol Hill with Tony Perkins, Senator Lindsey Graham of South Carolina is concerned that initial reports say the agreement would allow so-called civilian enrichment of uranium to continue.
2: If there's any enrichment program allowed in the Trump deal, if they can enrich anywhere for any reason, that's a bad deal in my view. They will cheat after Trump leaves. So there's a lot of details to be fleshed out. But Israel's concerned, and quite frankly, I am too. I hope for a good deal. I pray for a good deal. But if it's not a good deal, I will say so.
1: Senator Graham's full interview will be heard when This Week on Capitol Hill is broadcast beginning at 10 a.m. Eastern Time. Later this morning on the Salem News Channel. Catapulted by the market debut of his rocket company SpaceX, Elon Musk is now the world's first trillionaire. That amount of money, all owned by just one person, was once unfathomable.
3: If you made $100,000 a year and saved every penny, it would take you 10 million years to match that wealth. His wealth will sit just shy of the gross domestic product of Poland, while completely eclipsing the entire annual economic output of Taiwan. Only about 21 countries have a GDP higher than $1 trillion today. So what does he plan on doing with all that cash? Musk says he doesn't plan to spend his $1 trillion fortune solely on himself. He'll instead use it to fund a permanent human settlement on Mars, and is first counting on SpaceX to get us there.
1: Correspondent Marissa Dunahay. President Trump said on Truth Social yesterday that U.S. Southern Command carried out a swift and lethal kinetic strike to successfully execute Hector Rutherford Guerrero Flores, or better known as Nino Guerrero. This is SRN News. There's a call for a new warning on labels on TV programs.
4: A lot of shows for children are being loaded with characters and storylines promoting the gay agenda these days, and Senator Jim Banks is concerned. The Illinois Republican is urging the Federal Communications Commission to add an LGBT warning to its current content rating system so parents know what their kids are watching. Concerned Women for America reports that 40% of Netflix shows aimed at small children contain LGBT content. Michael Harrington reporting.
1: Thousands of Southern Baptists have voted overwhelmingly to advance a formal ban on churches with women pastors in the nation's largest Protestant denomination. The vote at the SBC's annual meeting in Orlando this week sends a clear message that men alone should preach to congregations. The resolution easily exceeded the two-thirds majority required to amend the denomination's conclusion and constitution. The ban will require a similar vote to get at next year's annual meeting to get final approval. This is SRN News. The U.S. opens its home World Cup with a dynamic 4-1 victory over Paraguay.
5: Fuller and Balogun scored twice in the Americans' historic 3-goal first half, and the U.S. opened its first home World Cup in 32 years with its biggest win in the tournament, a dynamic 4-1 victory over Paraguay Friday night. Christian Pulisic had an assist in the stellar first half playmaking performance for the Americans, who enthralled their Southern California fans with an aggressive attack while streaking to a 3-0 halftime lead, the team's largest in any World Cup game. Gio Reyna ripped another goal in the dying moments of second half injury time, giving the Americans 4 goals in a World Cup match for the first time. Bernie Bennett reporting.
1: Artist David Hockney has died. His paintings of pool shimmerings in the Los Angeles sunshine became icons of the 20th century art. He was one of the most popular and critically lauded British artists of the last century. David Hockney was 88. More details at srnnews.com. I'm Ron Taylor.

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1: For God so loved the world that he gave his only begotten Son, that whosoever believeth in him should not perish, but have everlasting life.

Have I oft hid my face while the storm howls above me and there's no hiding place? Mid the crash of the thunder, precious Lord, hear my cry, keep me safe till the storm passes by. Many times old Satan whispered, there's no need to try, for there's no end of your sorrow, and there's no hope by and by. But I know thou art with me, and tomorrow I'll rise where the storms never darken the skies. And when this old long night has ended, and the storms come no more, let me stand in thy presence on that bright, peaceful shore, in that land where the tempest never comes. Lord, may I dwell with thee when the storm passes by, till the storm passes by.

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1: With SRN News, I'm Ron Taylor. With it, the United States and Iran moving towards signing a new agreement to end the current war. One Republican on Capitol Hill is saying he wants to see the fine print before the deal is finalized. On the Salem News program this week on Capitol Hill with Tony Perkins, Senator Lindsey Graham of South Carolina is concerned that initial reports say the agreement would allow so-called civilian enrichment of uranium to continue.
2: If there's any enrichment program allowed in the Trump deal, if they can enrich anywhere for any reason, that's a bad deal in my view. They will cheat after Trump leaves. Right. So there's a lot of details to be fleshed out. But Israel's concerned, and quite frankly, I am too. I hope for a good deal. I pray for a good deal. But if it's not a good deal, I will say so.
1: Senator Graham's full interview will be heard when This Week on Capitol Hill is broadcast beginning at 10 a.m. Eastern Time. Later this morning on the Salem News Channel. Catapulted by the market debut of his rocket company SpaceX, Elon Musk is now the world's first trillionaire. That amount of money, all owned by just one person, was once unfathomable.
3: If you made $100,000 a year and saved every penny, it would take you 10 million years to match that wealth. His wealth will sit just shy of the gross domestic product of Poland, while completely eclipsing the entire annual economic output of Taiwan. Only about 21 countries have a GDP higher than $1 trillion today. So what does he plan on doing with all that cash? Musk says he doesn't plan to spend his $1 trillion fortune solely on himself. He'll instead use it to fund a permanent human settlement on Mars and is first counting on SpaceX to get us there.
1: Correspondent Marissa Dunahay. President Trump said on Truth Social yesterday that U.S. Southern Command carried out a swift and lethal kinetic strike to successfully execute Hector Rutherford Guerrero Flores, or better known as Nino Guerrero. This is SRN News. There's a call for a new warning on labels on TV programs.
4: A lot of shows for children are being loaded with characters and storylines promoting the gay agenda these days, and Senator Jim Banks is concerned. The Illinois Republican is urging the Federal Communications Commission to add an LGBT warning to its current content rating system so parents know what their kids are watching. Concerned Women for America reports that 40% of Netflix shows aimed at small children contain LGBT content. Michael Harrington reporting.
1: Thousands of Southern Baptists have voted overwhelmingly to advance a formal ban on churches with women pastors in the nation's largest Protestant denomination. The vote at the SBC's annual meeting in Orlando this week sends a clear message that men alone should preach to congregations. The resolution easily exceeded the two-thirds majority required to amend the denomination's conclusion and constitution. The ban will require a similar vote to get at next year's annual meeting to get final approval. This is SRN News. The U.S. opens its home World Cup with a dynamic 4-1 victory over Paraguay.
5: Fuller and Balogun scored twice in the Americans' historic 3-goal first half, and the U.S. opened its first home World Cup in 32 years with its biggest win in the tournament, a dynamic 4-1 victory over Paraguay Friday night. Christian Pulisic had an assist in the stellar first-half playmaking performance for the Americans, who enthralled their Southern California fans with an aggressive attack while streaking to a 3-0 halftime lead, the team's largest in any World Cup game. Gio Reyna ripped another goal in the dying moments of second-half injury time, giving the Americans 4 goals in a World Cup match for the first time. Bernie Bennett reporting.
1: Artist David Hockney has died. His paintings of pool shimmerings in the Los Angeles sunshine became icons of the 20th century art. He was one of the most popular and critically lauded British artists of the last century. David Hockney was 88. More details at srnnews.com. I'm Ron Taylor.
6: AP Sports, I'm Gethin Coolball. The Carolina Hurricanes are one win away from their first title in 20 years after a 4-2 win over the Vegas Golden Knights to go up 3-2 in the Stanley Cup Final. Andrei Svechnikov netted a pair of goals.
7: It's in our mind, you know, we got one more win to do here, and we all focus for the next game.
6: Lightning forward Nikita Kucherov won the Hart Trophy as the NHL's MVP for a second time. In soccer, Mexico defeated South Africa 2-0 in the opening match of the 2026 World Cup. MLB, Dodgers two-way star Shohei Ohtani was lifted for a pinch hitter in the seventh inning of an 8-6 win over Pittsburgh due to left knee inflammation. Open. In golf, Brooks Koepka shared the first-round Canadian Open lead with five players. And NFL, the Broncos gave coach Sean Payton a five-year extension. Geffen Coolbaugh, AP Sports.

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Do you know where you're going to spend eternity? Our prayer here at WOPW and Central Baptist Church is that you will come to the saving knowledge of Jesus Christ.

0: Welcome to Flagpole with Brother Dave, another week's podcast that we hope that you're enjoying. Our daughter Davina and our son Jeremy being along with us together. We don't know how long that we're going to get to do this, so I want to jump way ahead in our stories tonight. Jeremy, of course, was, for those of you that maybe have not listened when we started, Jeremy was around 7 years of age or when we went to the camp for our 40 years in camping ministry. Davina was at 12, and what we're doing right now is we're going to jump ahead and through their teenage years and through when they were going to begin that courtship and marriage. Davina, of course, is older than Jeremy, and Jeremy's right behind, but I'm going to let them talk a little bit about, okay, you saw these kids coming to camp, we're traveling and preaching at different churches, we're actually preaching in some colleges and things. And how, Davina and Jeremy, did you meet your mates? How did you do the courtship and marriage? And then for over 20 years, we worked together. And
1: well, you asked us before off mic, but we were talking, it's like, whatever made you stay at camp? And yeah. I said we didn't have any money. We couldn't go anywhere. No, that's not true.
2: Yes, it is.
1: It is true. I mean, we had, in my mind, that's where I would always be, was at Cedar River. That I determined that when I was a young man. I felt the Lord wanted me there. I was not going to go to Bible college. I wasn't going to do that. And I was doing the construction. I had learned, obviously, on the different projects. And when we would travel to churches, you would find a carpenter in the church, and I could work with him and drywall or whatever it was. But I'll let Davina take over here. But she had... she was out of high school a few years, a couple years out. I was my senior year.
2: Well, I had thought I was going to go to college. Mm-hmm. I'd started filling out paperwork and thought that's what the Lord wanted. And the more I prayed about it, God wouldn't give me peace about it. And now when I look back, I probably wouldn't have met my husband had I gone where I was going
0: to go. And both of you, you both got to that age, Mom and I we had taken you to several Bible colleges to look at, but we also counseled with our pastor. And our pastor said to Mom and I both, why do you want to send your children off to college? They're learning firsthand right in the middle of the ministry. And so we're not against and we're not for. That's an individual choice to make. But for you two, you both felt like it was God's will for you to continue where you were at.
2: Well, I was the camp secretary at the time.
1: And I hated school.
2: Yeah,
0: and you did. And school became easy for you.
1: Well, and... I think, too, I started running a crew of guys when I was 12 at the camp. So we were both shoved into great responsibility at a young age, which was fine. I mean,
2: it didn't make harm us.
1: No, it didn't harm us at all. It was just part of life. And
0: you had to grow up fast.
1: We did. Yeah. I mean, we got to experience camp a little bit. I mean, we were campers.
2: We could be campers. We just had to keep our responsibilities going. Like, I worked candy shop, so I had to make sure that still kept going.
1: I was camper, mostly junior years and a couple into my teen years, but after that
2: And we'd be a part of camp competition
1: we would try to be a part and
2: trophies.
1: Definitely no favoritism to the camp director's children.
2: No.
1: No. But we
0: went through that several times.
1: You know, you would meet young people coming to camp. And of course, Davina always had guys chasing after, you go and you threaten every guy that ever look at her wrong, you'd rip their arms off and beat her with the bloody end of it. And I would do it. I was the great protector of my sister, and she was the one shooing the flies away from me. And, because you wanted...
2: There were some that were interested, and I just was like, there's no way. No. But some of them I found mates for, actually. I said, but I think I know they could marry. It's not me, but I can tell you they should marry.
0: Did you ever feel, as a young lady, Davina, that your dad was too mean and that there's nobody that was interested in you because of...
2: No. People literally thought, though, that we were raised in a militant home, that we came to attention every morning. And I was like, if you only knew, there's no way. But I never felt that at all. No, I wasn't.
1: Why would people feel that way?
0: Yeah, why do people feel that
1: way? I mean... We were
2: first impressions.
1: It's first impression. I mean, you have mellowed at 73 years of age from what you were at 43. You have mellowed,
2: but actually dad is softer than mom.
1: Oh, yeah. He was softer back then.
2: You would rather get a spanking from dad, than mom any day.
1: Yeah.
2: So, well, at least dad would let us cool. He'd go cool off first. Mom's just, no.
1: You're going to die. You just, it's over right there, you know. So. But no, there was, I mean, we were a very disciplined home. Yes. But very balanced as far as with that. And so when it came time looking for a mate, we had high standards to look to, I guess. I mean, honestly, what we wanted to accomplish. And there was more, you're looking for somebody you're going to spend the rest of your life with. And having come out of the background that we had was a different, I mean.
2: Well, I had come to a point, I had been, of course, in a relationship. And
1: yes.
2: You keep looking at me like, are you going to go there?
1: Well, I mean, it was not okay, the Lord's will, but say, you learned a lot.
2: I did. I had been in a relationship, very serious relationship, like wedding bells were in the making.
1: Yeah.
2: And God, you and mom were not, you were seeing things, but you weren't going to tell me. So you all just started praying, and then God showed me, and I was like, there's
1: I was telling
2: no you. Never forget
0: that.
2: Way.
0: I'll never forget that night that mom and I, we all prayed together at our night together. I was preaching a revival in the state of, actually over in the state of Indiana. And mom and I were laying there in bed and talking. And we knew that the date of things rolling for you were getting faster. That you knocked on the bedroom door that night and you came in. And it was just like the Holy Spirit filled the room. And you said, Dad, Mom, I know this is not God's will. I mean, talking about a weight lifted, because we'd raised you both to walk with God
2: for ourselves
0: and make a decision. And so many times, as you've said, people accuse that we, and I feel terrible that people felt like a militant home, but it was just a very, we
1: need more of that
0: up.
1: In this generation. For
0: we
1: sure.
0: wanted you kids to grow up, to walk with God, to know God's will. When you said that night, and so then all of a sudden that is lifted, but we went through the battle of.
2: Yeah, and then I was just like, I'm done. I don't need a husband. I am. There are more problems than they're worth. And then you started getting worried. You're like, and she's getting more independent.
1: We have got to marry her off.
2: Needs a husband. And so mom was in picking out business. Yeah, and
1: she's a matchmaker.
2: We had gotten the magazine from Fairhaven, and Dan was in the tour group. And so she pointed out, she's like, Davina, that's who you're going
0: to
2: marry.
0: And then they invited me to come over and speak.
2: Yes.
0: And he's the one that unloaded our luggage.
2: This, you know, he's been in college for who knows how many years.
1: And you announced from the pulpit there at the college that if any of you guys talk to my daughter, I'm going to rip your arms off and beat you the bloody end of it. And they believed you, so nobody talked to Davina.
2: Exactly. And so we didn't even meet at that point. Mm-mm. But he met you all. And then through a process of events, his who wasn't his brother-in-law yet, was coming to camp. And lo and behold, there was a guy from his church that was interested. And I was like, Dad, please, no. And so you had to make a phone call. And that led to, well, we think we have somebody for her to meet. And so they ended up setting us up. And I met a bunch of family before then. I met two of his sisters. Uh-huh. And his dad.
1: And Daniel's a cabinet maker, was a cabinet maker by trade and stuff. Yes. And we needed cabinets. And so it's like, okay, and how can we work this out? Yeah. And mom had been praying for cabinets.
2: Well, Dan and I had met then.
1: You had met.
2: And we had.
1: But
2: we
1: there was
2: really
1: no strings attached at that moment. Let's
2: yeah,
1: just,
2: no. And then Dan got cold shoulder, I thought.
0: Well, nothing is a beginning. And so we're in between meetings, and mom and I are walking. And I said to mom, I said, you need cabinets. He's a cabinet maker. I want to talk to Davina, but I want to make sure that she knows that we're not trying to set her up.
2: Well, because I thought Dan wasn't interested anymore after we...
0: Right, mm-hmm. And he went through a hard time that caused him to...
2: Right.
0: Reel back.
2: Which we didn't know at the time,
0: so then
2: but we found out later.
0: So then we asked to talk to you, and we all went on a walk, and you looked at us like, Dad, Mom, are you making this up? No, it's cabinets and cabinets only.
2: Well, it was because Mom and I were in the ladies' bathroom, and she said, Davina, I think I know who God wants to have come build our cabinets, but I'm afraid of upsetting you. And I said, well, who? And she said, well, Dan Petrell. And I said, well, Mom, if he is not interested, it is fine. I'm busy working. I can stay out of his hair, and I do not need to be around. If you need cabinets and that's who you think should have build them, then do it. And then we went outside and you and mom started talking and you said, I think that Dan Mottrell is supposed to come build our cabinets, but I don't want to upset Davina. And she said, no problem. I just talked to her and she's fine with it. I was like, did you hear our conversation in the bathroom? Which were on opposite sides of the building. Men's were on one side, women's were on the other. Right. So God had already started working. And then, of course, when you
0: scheduled him to come, and then we're going to head out to Pennsylvania to preach.
2: We went to New York.
0: Yeah, yeah. That's right.
2: I went to the Statue of Liberty.
1: It was my 18th birthday.
2: Yep.
1: And
2: you helped him, and we were out. You were out in Connecticut preaching for a pastor.
1: Zachary's waving at me, saying the apples. There's a story when Daniel and I stayed back.
2: Oh yeah.
1: To build the cabins, and we had a couple single young ladies that were staff members in the wintertime, full time staff.
2: Yes.
1: And my favorite. We got to go down these rabbit trails because they're good stories at the moment. But
2: we forget
1: my
2: where we were
1: favorite
2: at.
1: Dish was lasagna. Mom made homemade lasagna. And it was my 18th birthday was the big one, you know.
2: Mm-hmm.
1: And so Grandpa Evans came, Uncle Rex and Aunt Terry came, and they both made lasagnas. And Mom made lasagna. And we had all the boys and us and everything. Right. But Daniel was there.
2: There was lots of leftovers.
1: And Aunt Terry's wasn't quite finished, and so they finished it off, and then nobody ate it. So we had a whole lasagna. So this young lady, I'm not going to say her name, in case people protect the innocent.
2: Yes, exactly. That's kind of you.
1: You know who you are if you're listening.
2: She was learning.
1: So this was right, you know, microwaves were there, but they weren't like, we had one older microwave and you could have cut a piece out, did it, but she put it back in the oven and rebaked that lasagna 3 times. It had an inch of leather on the top. It was, you could not cut it with a knife, but she thought, well, what would be great is to do baked cinnamon apples for the lasagna. And for whatever reason, she thought that all the juice was supposed to disappear when you bake the apple. And so she was spooning the juice that the apples were creating in the pan back in the center of the apple. So the red hots were gone and the skin was only holding it together. And so Dan and I thought, well, we'll give it a try. You know, we've already had leftover lasagna for 3 days. And that apple came out and you hit it with a fork and it just disappeared. Plump, gone. I mean, it was worse than applesauce. I mean, she baked this for like 3 hours. I mean, just kept baking it and baking it. She goes, it just keeps producing water. It's like, yeah, that's what cooking is. It's you're cooking the apples down. So I think from then on, we went to the diner in town and got spaghetti. But Daniel and I really grew together.
2: Yep.
1: And I was more ticked off at him because he got cold feet. Yeah. We thought.
2: And
1: the Lord was working in his heart, I think, at that time, too. He had
2: been asking God for...
1: And he'll be on a podcast sometime, so we can ask him to tell his side. But I learned how to build cabinets, which I still do to this day, and attribute to that learning experience, you know. And then you guys were married within
2: just a few months.
1: And he came
2: because we met in September. That would have been November. We were married the following September.
1: Mm-hmm.
2: We barely made it under the radar of Pastor Brown's rule.
1: That's right.
2: Being engaged. He was like, you made it by the day. All right, we'll let it roll.
1: We'll let it roll.
0: And that was the day that I'll never forget, that my heart was taken away from me. Because I watched you in there. Dad, I'm leaving. Dad, I'm leaving. And then your mom says, honey, she's leaving. I'm standing there just looking. And I'm thinking, this can't be my little girl getting married to this guy. What is happening in my life?
1: The other part of that was you said, please call me when you guys get down there. And there's a thing about a Betrell.
2: No, it wasn't him. It was me.
1: It was you not. Well,
2: it
1: we
2: was
1: blame
2: after
1: it on
2: about
1: him.
2: 3 days. He's like, don't you think you should call your parents? And I'm like, for what? He's like,
1: your
2: like
1: father
2: know you're okay,
1: slept with the
2: before,
1: phone
2: so.
1: On his chest, the cordless phone. We didn't have cell phones,
2: know.
1: A cordless phone on his chest every night.
2: He raised me to leave and cleave.
1: That's
2: you know?
1: Right. I know. So. It's what we said. Hey, she's on her honeymoon. She ain't calling. And dad's, we get in, he's, I wonder if Davina's going to call. She's going to call. I know she's going to call.
0: So you guys have been married now how many years?
2: We just celebrated 30. It'll be
0: 30 years.
2: 31 in September,
1: 31 in September
2: of this year.
0: And 4 boys.
2: Yeah.
0: And one
2: no.
0: girl.
1: No.
0: Three
2: we
0: boys.
2: Have one girl. Three boys. We have 4 children. One girl and 3 boys.
0: And Dana's our only granddaughter.
2: Yes.
0: And she followed in your steps, being my secretary. She was my secretary too.
2: Yes.
1: Yeah.
0: Okay, Jeremy, we're shifting pages over here now. And
1: oh,
0: they
1: mercy.
0: Many people that listen to podcasts have heard of or know the Ives family. Yeah. Brother Alan Ives and his family, a very musical family, very godly man, a man that I truly love dearly, and I thank the Lord for him. Now, we are very, very much opposites, but I'd fight to death for him, I would. I tease and joke, it just has to do with music, people.
1: I've always said, and I've said in most of recent years, we're all getting older. This is true. And you both are in your 70s. And I said, if my mother-in-law and my mother go first, whatever, you know, if the Lord tarries, you know, and they and you two are left alone, I'm going to move you into an apartment together and video it and make a YouTube channel, The Alan and Dave Show, because that will be the rave of people who know both of you as opposite as you are. It'll be... Oh,
2: you were able to work together for 10 years, though, and not kill
1: each other.
0: Yeah. It was actually 11, wasn't it?
1: No, it was 87 to 97.
0: 87 to 97. Mm-hmm.
1: And then they came back every year for music camp and family camp and stuff like that. But we met them first at Prairie du Chien, Wisconsin.
0: Right. I was preaching revival in Prairie du Chien, and they had just started out.
1: That was their first meeting. Yeah. And my wife is going to join us in some of these podcasts eventually. You and Steph really hit it off, Lavina, and I hit it off with Steve.
0: Many people thought they were sisters.
1: We became friends. Again, working in the ministry, we grew up together, and I can remember that first summer that they thought they'd never come back, and at the end of the summer they wanted to, and the Lord began to work in Steph's heart about staying on there, and she's the smart one. She went to Bible college, and you know she's way smarter than I am, but... she had gone through a relationship. I had gone through a relationship for a time. Again, I believed it was God's will, but you weren't going to, I mean, you would tell us, you know, but.
2: If we asked.
1: And also if we were going to do something, you know, insanely stupid or wrong, it's like, no, that's not right. But as far as walking through decisions and making those decisions.
2: We always had an open relationship that we felt like we could ask.
1: Yes.
2: It wasn't
1: and
2: hard
1: so,
2: to ask them.
1: There was a young lady that had come to camp with her family, and I thought, you know, okay, this could be the one, and I'd started a courtship there. And again, like Davina said, you thought this could, you know, talk of marriage and down the road, and definitely the Lord was not in that, and we separated and went our separate ways, and I was kind of the same thing. I'm never going to get married. I'm done. I'm over this. I'm just going to serve the Lord. I'm going to build me a cabin on the backside of the camp and don't have to worry about it, and... we went out to Fairhaven for the preaching conference, which we did every year, and took the camp display. And Daniel and Davina were courting at that time already. You guys had just started.
2: Would that have been in April of the preaching conference?
1: Of the preaching conference. And Steph and I ran into each other. And again, we had grown up together. We'd known each other a long time. And... She was waiting for a bus to go to work, and I saw her, and I had always admired her. I always thought she was pretty.
2: Well, there was a little bit of an age difference.
1: There was.
2: You kind of probably felt like that. And was I thought not that, was,
1: but there was a lot. It felt like when you were younger, there was a big age difference.
2: Yeah, exactly.
1: And the older you grew, there was not so much. And
2: it got closer.
1: So we hit it off and began to talk, and it was just like the Lord told me, it's like this is who you should pray about. And she, in her own time, was praying about leaving college and asking to come work on staff full time and stay there, and had not approached you yet, but it had it in her mind. And so she came that summer, and I think, or that fall, or she came that summer and had talked about staying on full time. And we began a courtship.
0: I know.
1: She
0: right
1: stayed
0: before,
1: that winter.
0: Right before y'all began it, and you had talked to Mom and I about it.
1: I said, "What do you think about Steph?"
0: And
1: you go, "Steph who?" And my mom goes, "Stephanie Ives, haven't you seen this coming?"
0: And I thought, "Now wait a minute, that's a music family, and I'm a redneck from Missouri. This isn't going to work."
1: But...
0: And then we went up to visit, and I walked down the hallway by her room, and I saw all the cowboy stuff on her walls, and I thought, because I loved her. I mean, I loved her dearly. Prayed for her daily, But when I saw the cowboy stuff, I said, this is it. Yep, this is it.
1: She was from a musical family, but she was different on that side of things as far as we had a lot more of the same interests.
0: Yes.
1: And we began to court that summer. And I asked Brother Ives if I could court her. And he goes, now, if you're asking for a hand in marriage, I said, no, I want to just, I mean, I don't believe this is for a fling, but I, you know, this is who I believe God could. Because we didn't believe in just dating around. I mean, that was what was taught and believed. And so we began. And so Daniel and Davina got married in September 23rd of 94. And we got married September 15th of 95. So we were.
0: So we talked about Davina. I stood there on the front porch. And I think the one thing about both of you that you both did to me is sis come out and kiss me on the cheek out of Pastor Brown's office, getting ready, and kiss me on the cheek, and she says, Dad, we've made it. And you and I hugged, and you said, Dad, we've made it. Both of you gave that day. But then this, I'll see if you can handle this one. You get married. Y'all leave on your honeymoon. Got the blue and white pickup truck. You're taking off. Do you remember calling me back and asking me, Dad, are we really married?
1: Oh, so we left, we had picture, and both Davina did the same thing. I didn't want to see Steph in her wedding dress before this, so we waited till afterwards to do all of our pictures, which was a long
2: Yeah, I wouldn't
1: late.
2: Recommend it, I don't think.
0: signing the marriage
1: license. Well, we were supposed to sign the marriage license, mm-hmm. and Bill Walker was kind of handling that for us, and he was chasing us around. You guys got to sign the marriage license, and we kept talking to people, and we had hundreds of people, which was a blessing because we knew so many people at both of our weddings. And we're exhausted because we both got married at the end of camp. So you're planning a wedding through the whole summer.
2: And we have to throw in a last family vacation.
1: And we didn't say we had a last. Oh, mercy. Yes, and to me, that's another story. But she was learning her song for the wedding, and she would play.
2: This is
1: back on a Walkman because he had the cassette and you'd have the headphones in. Only learning one part, and that's the only thing that was going over and over. But nobody else could hear the music. You just hear her, you know. But so we got in the truck and we stopped at the Come and Go, actually the Mustang down at the corner, and got something to drink. And then we were staying in Williamsburg our first night.

0: I paid for and $50 to our name.
1: Yep.
0: And
1: we took our cards.
0: We took our cards. Yes. And I was praying, okay, Lord, provide. Again, right, wrong, or indifferent, that's how we knew to live.
1: Yeah.
0: And we sat and opened up cards, and there was, there was $3,300 in cash and checks that we opened up, and we took the cash and had a wonderful honeymoon. But
1: yep.
0: We finally got to sleep, and we're laying there, and it had to be five in the clock in the morning. She sits straight up in bed and said, "We didn't sign our marriage license." So I called the church, and Pastor Round happened to be there on a Saturday morning. And he told that from the pulpit and everything. And in Iowa, you have 14 days. And we had a 13-day honeymoon and got back. But I called you and said, "Do you think we're really married? Is this legal?" You know, but it's just, but we made it through and got, had a wonderful time. And, you know, now, and then we began to build our lives around the ministry.
1: Yeah.
0: And serving together in the ministry and growing together in the ministry and seeing what God will do. So,
2: you know, I want to key in on what you said right there, that both of you, this is how we had to live. And when you stop and think, this is how we had to live,
0: we didn't know any other way.
2: People can't comprehend that in this mind. I'm for budgeting. From when you kids were first born, we had envelopes.
1: Oh, yes.
2: We budgeted every penny we did. But when you're living by faith, you still have a budget, but you're praying every day, "God, do this, God, do this. Provide this." Even to this day, your mom and I've got right there on the desk at the house, I've got, "Dear Lord, you know we've got to have this every month. You know we've got to have this. Would you please provide this? Because I don't know." We're still living by faith. Yes, we have a little bit of monthly support, but what mom and I need every month, we only have 30% of what we need. And so for you kids, both of you, to head off on your honeymoon to start your marriage, and basically, you had your, what was that, Ford Taurus?
1: Yes.
2: And you had your Ford pickup.
0: Mm-hmm.
2: And you just, okay, how are we going to do this? Well, it's God's will for us to do this. We're going to see God the next step and see God the next step and see God the next step. It's not that you don't plan, because we are planning, but that's what we had to do to see God do that. And even as you came back to the camp, you both were, both couples were living with nothing. And you saw God provide the trailer houses for each of you.
1: We built
2: you
1: that saw tiny God apartment.
2: You saw God
0: we
2: provide.
0: We both started in that tiny apartment.
2: Yeah, in those tiny apartments. And, you know, you have memories that now your children are seeing and your children are experiencing. And just like the other night, Josiah calling me. And he said, "Papa," he said, "you know, I'm here at college. I really need a pair of shoes, and I've got... the Lord's worked it out this semester for me to get a good job." But he said, "I wanted to see God." And he said, a student had just come back and sitting there, I believe it was in chapel, maybe it was in church, and saw a cut or something in Josiah's shoe.
1: Tearing his shoe.
2: And he said, they bought a new pair of shoes for me, and Josiah got to see God provide shoes. And I was talking to Jono one time, and Jono wasn't sure about the jobs, and he said to me when we were talking, "Papa, I know God will supply it when he needs to supply it." And you know, with Laramie, with Zachary, with Dana, I mean, Dana is going off to England, and the miracle of a gift of almost two-thirds of what she needed to go to England just came in out of nowhere. And if another generation we can keep, and I guess if you take our lives in a whole, Jeremy and Steph, you and Daniel, Mrs. Smith and I, it's... we want to just see God every day. Mm-hmm. And if we can, I don't know if Jesus will come or if I'll go ahead and there will be a funeral and there will be epitaph or things said. But I hunger to live a life that we see God every day. I hunger to see God be shown through us. I hunger to see God show us every step. I'm sick and tired of a Christianity that is all figured out and God's not in it.
0: Mm-hmm.
2: I'm tired of a Christianity that, well, you got to do this, you got to do this, you got to do this. We need more church planners. We need more missionaries. We need more lay people in church that jump a hold and get a vision with their pastor and say, "We can do this." And they join their pastor's arms and carry that. So maybe it's time for us to end this podcast at this thought. God can. God will. He's waiting for us to take that step of faith. You and Daniel took that step of faith. And

all those years us serving together, and you and Steph took that step of faith and all those years, and yet now we've had to say goodbye to each other because we went our separate ways there. Of course, the Lord's brought us back to Iowa to be closer to you, Jeremy, and Davina. We're seeing how God's providing. And right now, your church, after 6 years, is still waiting on a building. But it's there, and it's going to come. It's going to come. Thank you for listening to us on At the Flagpole with Brother Dave. It's been a thrill to my heart to be able to have Davina's going to be with us just a few more days. We're hoping to get a recording that we can bring Mrs. Smith in here with all of us together and bring Jeremy's wife, Stephanie, and maybe a couple of the grandsons. I don't know, and bring us all together. But we hope that you've heard our hearts. We hope that you've heard our love for our Lord. We hope that you've been stimulated in your walk with God and challenged in your walk with Christ. Please email us, saddleupbrodave. It's the word saddle, the word up, brodave, B-R-O-Dave, @gmail.com. Message us on Facebook. We'd love to hear from you. God bless you. We'll see you the next time at the Flagpole with Brother Dave.

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0: Thank you for tuning in today, and we are in Jude, the book of Jude, and verse 13 in this series of broadcasts. We've been going through the book of Jude, and in the last broadcast, I was dealing with the first part of verse 13. We'll finish that up and then deal with the second statement that we find. Verse 13 reads, "Raging waves of the sea, foaming out their own shame, wandering stars to whom is reserved the blackness of darkness forever." And today we're going to deal with wandering stars, but I want to give you a few comments that finish up the most recent thought. God likens the apostate in this passage of Scripture to a number of things, and in nature he likens them to raging waves of the sea. We talked about that. They wear away at the shoreline. They push the boundaries. And it tells us foaming out their own shame. In other words, bringing things to light that are shameful. The great tragedy is that they have no shame, and therefore they have no repentance. They have no godly sorrow. And we're living in a day where people justify themselves against God rather than repenting. You know, there never has been an age when people did not sin, but I've never seen it in my lifetime like it is today, where there is so much self-justification. People are going to do what they want to do. It may be shameful, but they're going to flaunt it. It is in your face, and they're going to blame it on God, if nothing else, or they'll just turn completely on God and the Bible to justify themselves. But even born-again people in this day and hour justifying social drinking, justifying cross-dressing, justifying all kinds of things, justifying YouTubing Bible instead of attending church. We have all kinds of self-justification, and what we're doing is shameful, but there seems to be no shame. We cannot blush at our sin. But he said these apostates, they foam out their own shames. What does that mean? Well, Proverbs 30 and verse 20 says, "Such is the way of the adulterous woman, for she eateth and wipeth her mouth and saith, I have done no wickedness. I'm justified. There was nothing wrong with what I did. I have my own standards. I have my own religion. I found a Bible that they deleted enough out of so that I could justify whatever I wanted to do. I refuse to believe in God," they say. And everything that contradicts their lifestyle, they are against, rather than being against the sin that is destructive in their lives. In Romans chapter 1 and verse 32, he's talking about people in this passage who are reprobated, and they have no shame, they have no repentance. It said, "Who knowing the judgment of God, that they which commit such things are worthy of death, not only do the same, but have pleasure in them that do them." Not only do they practice sin, they take pleasure in those who practice sin. They encourage it, they flaunt it. And it's shameful. And so God said the apostate promotes this, and apostasy itself affects even saved people in times like these. I'm not justifying a person because of the day and hour we live in. And I believe you always have a choice. You have a choice. Choose you this day whom ye will serve. Joshua said, "As for me and my house, we will serve the Lord." He made the decision, the right decision. He led his family. This was not tyranny. It was leadership. But the Bible tells us that these people who are reprobated take pleasure in other people sinning. They promote it. They not only practice it, but they revel in it. They not only practice it, but they flaunt it. They not only practice it, but they take pleasure in other people practicing it, and they take pleasure in influencing other people to do wrong. No shame in them. They foam out their own shame. It becomes visible in society. They wear away at the shoreline the boundaries degree of the sea, constantly pushing the boundaries farther and farther. And apostasy never is satisfied. You can't give people who are apostate enough liberalism to satisfy them. The boundary has to be constantly moved. And the Bible says in Proverbs 22, verse 28, remove not the ancient landmark. God established the landmark. He didn't sell any land. He didn't loan any. And he said, don't you dare move the landmark. I put it where it belongs. Stay within the boundaries that I have set. The bounds of your habitation is what God tells us. Then we come to the phrase in verse 13, wandering stars to whom is reserved the blackness of darkness forever. Wandering stars, what is that talking about? Well, once again, apostates are religious people. They many times are elevated to heights, and sometimes it is their pride, like Lucifer's pride, that causes them to fall. They start believing all the accolades that people hurl at them. They start thinking they're great. They start thinking that they are the final authority. They start thinking that everybody ought to listen to what they have to say, and that their interpretation may be inspired, or at least if theirs is not, the book itself is not in their mind. But the words wandering stars speak of comets, which are stars or fragments of stars that are out of their orbit. There is a divine order to things. There is an orbit that things are to be in. And by the way, even everything in life, the seasons rotate in the same order. The sun rises in the east and sets in the west every time. It never reverses order. And these comets that he speaks of, these fragmented stars, they make a big flash for a time. And people see them. They're impressed by what they see, but the comets astonish the world for just a while, and then they fade into oblivion and darkness. These comets have lost their purpose, and anything that loses its purpose, anything out of orbit, is dangerous not only to itself, but to other people. Revelation chapter 1, verse 20, the Bible talks about the seven stars are the angels of the seven churches. The angel there is not speaking of angelic beings, but rather the messenger or the pastor of that church. So there's a tie here between these wandering stars and the preachers that are standing before people. One preacher influences many, many lives, and when he gets out of orbit, it can be an awful, destructive force, and it can promote the cause of Satan and rob people of the blessing of God. It can do great harm and damage to the cause of Christ. Now, any apostate preacher is out of orbit. He's outside the bounds of the things that God has called him to do, if he is called. And of course, it's pretty hard to determine that somebody's called when they're not saved. And a true apostate, according to Scripture, is somebody who is still lost, doomed to hell, a religious lost person. But the Bible tells us in this passage that these wandering stars are headed to darkness and oblivion. They have no useful purpose. They're flashes in the pan that astonish people, but actually do them no lasting good, but rather do them harm and damage in the long run. They're dangerous to themselves and others, and their destination is the blackness of darkness forever and forever. You know, we talk about the blackness of darkness. There are black holes in space that burn at high intensity, and at high intensity, they produce no light. There is a heat that gets so intense that it does not produce glowing embers as we know of, and those black holes in space are burning at unbelievable temperatures. So what are you trying to say, preacher? Well, the blackness of darkness forever and ever speaks of somebody who is cast out into outer darkness, somebody who is in hell. When you find God's description of hell, it's certainly a lake of fire, no doubt. The Bible says that in Revelation 20:15, Revelation 21:8, whosoever is not found written in the book of life was cast into the lake of fire. But the fearful and the unbelieving and the abominable and murderers and whoremongers and sorcerers and idolaters and all liars shall have their part in the lake which burns with fire and brimstone, which is the second death. But not only does the Bible tell us that hell is a lake of fire, he tells us it's a place of loneliness. Even though multitudes will be there, they're isolated from one another. It is a place of suffering because the rich man who died and went to hell was tormented in the flame and he wanted water to drink. He was tormented by his guilty conscience. He was tormented by his wasted influence. He could have reached his brethren while he was alive, but he had missed that window and set a terrible example for them, and now he was fearful that they would follow him. But the Bible also describes hell as a place of outer darkness, and these black holes in space that burn, according to a science magazine I was reading in a barber shop several years ago, they say these black holes in space can burn at a million degrees or more. I can't even fathom that intensity. The tragedy is that they'll be tormented day and night forever and forever. There is no end to the darkness. There is no end. The worm dieth not, and the fire is not quenched. There is no end to the mental anguish of realizing you wasted opportunity after opportunity to trust Christ. Don't let the apostates of this day who undermine the authority of the Word of God and who undermine biblical principle and holiness and the desperate need for a born-again experience influence you. If they do, they'll cause you to end up in the blackness of darkness forever and ever, in the lake of fire forever and ever. Let me stop here and say to you, if you're listening to this broadcast and you do not know 100% sure that you are born again on your way to heaven, let me urge you to bow your head and receive Jesus Christ as your personal Savior. You can pray a prayer something like this. It's not magical, but it's the prayer of faith. Lord Jesus, please come into my heart and save me. I know I'm a sinner and deserve hell, but I'm trusting what you did on the cross to pay the penalty of my sin. Thank you for saving me. In Jesus' name, amen. If you prayed that prayer, we'd love to hear from you. I would be glad to send you some follow-up material to help you grow in the grace of God.
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1: With SRN News, I'm Ron Taylor. President Trump is sounding optimistic that a deal with the current leadership in Iran will get done today. Correspondent Laura Winters has more.
2: President Trump taking to his Truth Social page, previewing what he hopes will be a signed deal with Iran at some point on Sunday. He writes in part, "At the appropriate time, when all is calm, we will go in and get the nuclear dust buried deep under the powerful sunken granite mountains, thanks to our beautiful B-2 bombers and their brilliant pilots, and downblend and destroy it, whether in Iran or the U.S.
1: A new analysis suggesting President Trump's strategy toward Iran may go beyond diplomacy, aiming at long-term change inside the country.
3: Supporters say the president's approach uses a mix of economic pressure, diplomacy, and strategic messaging to weaken Iran's regime without immediate military action. Sanctions and oil restrictions are central, designed to string the economy and potentially spark internal unrest. While publicly framed as pursuing a deal, the broader plan, they believe, may reflect a calculated push for regime change over time. Tim Lorman reporting.
1: Nara Organics has recalled its organic baby formula sold at Target stores and online due to a multi-state outbreak of infant botulism. Federal authorities report that three babies became ill in California, Pennsylvania, and Washington in April and May after consuming the formula. The FDA says people are urged to stop using it immediately. Jalen Brunson and the comeback Knicks did it again, and now they are the championship Knicks. For the first time in 53 years, New York rules the NBA. Brunson scored 45 points, including 13 straight for New York, beating the Spurs 94-90 in Game 5 of the Finals last night. This is SRN News. The Department of Defense does some editing.
4: Secretary Pete Hegseth has trimmed the list of recognized religious faiths from more than 200 to about 30. Saying that the existing system was unwieldy, Hegseth has released a revised list of the belief systems that DOD will recognize, including Christianity, Islam, Judaism, Buddhism, amongst others. No longer recognized are groups such as pagans, druids, shaman, witches, heathens, deists, and wizards. Michael Harrington reporting.
1: Several FBI analysts tied to the creation of a 2023 memo warning of a potential threat from Catholic violent extremists have been fired by Director Kash Patel. The fired employees include four intelligence analysts and a supervisory analyst. The January 2023 intelligence product produced by analysts in the FBI's Richmond, Virginia field office emerged as a political flashpoint after it was issued. Earlier, Justice Department investigations into the memo challenged the analytical tradecraft. This is SRN News. The Treasury Department has moved to involve banks more deeply in President Trump's immigration crackdown. More from Bob Agnew.
5: Treasury has issued new guidance allowing banks to share information about suspected customers more freely. It's part of the administration's effort to remove undocumented workers from the banking system. The changes are framed as a crackdown on fraud and crime. In May, the president signed an executive order requiring banks to scrutinize customer citizenship. The new guidance expands banks' ability to share information, including flags tied to immigration status. Bob Agner reporting.
1: A federal judge has ordered the Trump administration to restore sites changed under an executive order that sought to eliminate inappropriate content at national museums, parks, and landmarks. U.S. District Judge Angel Kelly's ruling Friday also ordered the government to pause any additional changes and submit status reports. You'll find more details at srnnews.com. I'm Ron Taylor.

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1: With SRN News, I'm Ron Taylor. President Trump is sounding optimistic that a deal with the current leadership in Iran will get done today. Correspondent Laura Winters has more.
2: President Trump taking to his Truth Social page, previewing what he hopes will be a signed deal with Iran at some point on Sunday. He writes in part, "At the appropriate time, when all is calm, we will go in and get the nuclear dust buried deep under the powerful sunken granite mountains, thanks to our beautiful B-2 bombers and their brilliant pilots, and downblend and destroy it, whether in Iran or the U.S.
1: A new analysis suggesting President Trump's strategy toward Iran may go beyond diplomacy, aiming at long-term change inside the country.
3: Supporters say the president's approach uses a mix of economic pressure, diplomacy, and strategic messaging to weaken Iran's regime without immediate military action. Sanctions and oil restrictions are central, designed to string the economy and potentially spark internal unrest. While publicly framed as pursuing a deal, the broader plan, they believe, may reflect a calculated push for regime change over time. Ken Lorman reporting.
1: Nara Organics has recalled its organic baby formula sold at Target stores and online due to a multi-state outbreak of infant botulism. Federal authorities report that three babies became ill in California, Pennsylvania, and Washington in April and May after consuming the formula. The FDA says people are urged to stop using it immediately. Jalen Brunson and the comeback Knicks did it again, and now they are the championship Knicks. For the first time in 53 years, New York rules the NBA. Brunson scored 45 points, including 13 straight for New York, beating the Spurs 94-90 in Game 5 of the Finals last night. This is SRN News. The Department of Defense does some editing.
4: Secretary Pete Hegseth has trimmed the list of recognized religious faiths from more than 200 to about 30. Saying that the existing system was unwieldy, Hegseth has released a revised list of the belief systems that DOD will recognize, including Christianity, Islam, Judaism, Buddhism, amongst others. No longer recognized are groups such as pagans, druids, shaman, witches, heathens, deists, and wizards. Michael Harrington reporting.
1: Several FBI analysts tied to the creation of a 2023 memo warning of a potential threat from Catholic violent extremists have been fired by Director Kash Patel. The fired employees include four intelligence analysts and a supervisory analyst. The January 2023 intelligence product produced by analysts in the FBI's Richmond, Virginia field office emerged as a political flashpoint after it was issued. Earlier, Justice Department investigations into the memo challenged the analytical tradecraft. This is SRN News. The Treasury Department has moved to involve banks more deeply in President Trump's immigration crackdown. More from Bob Agnew.
5: Treasury has issued new guidance allowing banks to share information about suspected customers more freely. It's part of the administration's effort to remove undocumented workers from the banking system. The changes are framed as a crackdown on fraud and crime. In May, the president signed an executive order requiring banks to scrutinize customer citizenship. The new guidance expands banks' ability to share information, including flags tied to immigration status. Bob Agner reporting.
1: A federal judge has ordered the Trump administration to restore sites changed under an executive order that sought to eliminate inappropriate content at national museums, parks, and landmarks. U.S. District Judge Angel Kelly's ruling Friday also ordered the government to pause any additional changes and submit status reports. You'll find more details at srnnews.com. I'm Ron Taylor.

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1: With SRN News, I'm Ron Taylor. President Trump is sounding optimistic that a deal with the current leadership in Iran will get done today. Correspondent Laura Winters has more.
2: President Trump taking to his Truth Social page, previewing what he hopes will be a signed deal with Iran at some point on Sunday. He writes in part, "At the appropriate time, when all is calm, we will go in and get the nuclear dust buried deep under the powerful sunken granite mountains, thanks to our beautiful B-2 bombers and their brilliant pilots, and downblend and destroy it, whether in Iran or the U.S.
1: A new analysis suggesting President Trump's strategy toward Iran may go beyond diplomacy, aiming at long-term change inside the country.
3: Supporters say the president's approach uses a mix of economic pressure, diplomacy, and strategic messaging to weaken Iran's regime without immediate military action. Sanctions and oil restrictions are central, designed to string the economy and potentially spark internal unrest. While publicly framed as pursuing a deal, the broader plan, they believe, may reflect a calculated push for regime change over time." Tim Lorman reporting.
1: Nara Organics has recalled its organic baby formula sold at Target stores and online due to a multi-state outbreak of infant botulism. Federal authorities report that three babies became ill in California, Pennsylvania, and Washington in April and May after consuming the formula. The FDA says people are urged to stop using it immediately. Jalen Brunson and the comeback Knicks did it again, and now they are the championship Knicks. For the first time in 53 years, New York rules the NBA. Brunson scored 45 points, including 13 straight for New York, beating the Spurs 94-90 in Game 5 of the Finals last night. This is SRN News. The Department of Defense does some editing.
4: Secretary Pete Hegseth has trimmed the list of recognized religious faiths from more than 200 to about 30. Saying that the existing system was unwieldy, Hegseth has released a revised list of the belief systems that DOD will recognize, including Christianity, Islam, Judaism, Buddhism, amongst others. No longer recognized are groups such as pagans, druids, shaman, witches, heathens, deists, and wizards. Michael Harrington reporting.
1: Several FBI analysts tied to the creation of a 2023 memo warning of a potential threat from Catholic violent extremists have been fired by Director Kash Patel. The fired employees include four intelligence analysts and a supervisory analyst. The January 2023 intelligence product produced by analysts in the FBI's Richmond, Virginia field office emerged as a political flashpoint after it was issued. Earlier, Justice Department investigations into the memo challenged the analytical tradecraft. This is SRN News. The Treasury Department has moved to involve banks more deeply in President Trump's immigration crackdown. More from Bob Agnew.
5: Treasury has issued new guidance allowing banks to share information about suspected customers more freely. It's part of the administration's effort to remove undocumented workers from the banking system. The changes are framed as a crackdown on fraud and crime. In May, the president signed an executive order requiring banks to scrutinize customer citizenship. The new guidance expands banks' ability to share information, including flags tied to immigration status. Bob Agner reporting.
1: A federal judge has ordered the Trump administration to restore sites changed under an executive order that sought to eliminate inappropriate content at national museums, parks, and landmarks. U.S. District Judge Angel Kelly's ruling Friday also ordered the government to pause any additional changes and submit status reports. You'll find more details at srnnews.com. I'm Ron Taylor.

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1: With SRN News, I'm Ron Taylor. President Trump is sounding optimistic that a deal with the current leadership in Iran will get done today. Correspondent Laura Winters has more.
2: President Trump taking to his Truth Social page, previewing what he hopes will be a signed deal with Iran at some point on Sunday. He writes in part, "At the appropriate time, when all is calm, we will go in and get the nuclear dust buried deep under the powerful sunken granite mountains, thanks to our beautiful B-2 bombers and their brilliant pilots, and downblend and destroy it, whether in Iran or the U.S.
1: A new analysis suggesting President Trump's strategy toward Iran may go beyond diplomacy, aiming at long-term change inside the country.
3: Supporters say the president's approach uses a mix of economic pressure, diplomacy, and strategic messaging to weaken Iran's regime without immediate military action. Sanctions and oil restrictions are central, designed to string the economy and potentially spark internal unrest. While publicly framed as pursuing a deal, the broader plan, they believe, may reflect a calculated push for regime change over time. Ken Lorman reporting.
1: Nara Organics has recalled its organic baby formula sold at Target stores and online due to a multi-state outbreak of infant botulism. Federal authorities report that three babies became ill in California, Pennsylvania, and Washington in April and May after consuming the formula. The FDA says people are urged to stop using it immediately. Jalen Brunson and the comeback Knicks did it again, and now they are the championship Knicks. For the first time in 53 years, New York rules the NBA. Brunson scored 45 points, including 13 straight for New York, beating the Spurs 94-90 in Game 5 of the Finals last night. This is SRN News. The Department of Defense does some editing.
4: Secretary Pete Hegseth has trimmed the list of recognized religious faiths from more than 200 to about 30. Saying that the existing system was unwieldy, Hegseth has released a revised list of the belief systems that DOD will recognize, including Christianity, Islam, Judaism, Buddhism, amongst others. No longer recognized are groups such as pagans, druids, shaman, witches, heathens, deists, and wizards. Michael Harrington reporting.
1: Several FBI analysts tied to the creation of a 2023 memo warning of a potential threat from Catholic violent extremists have been fired by Director Kash Patel. The fired employees include four intelligence analysts and a supervisory analyst. The January 2023 intelligence product produced by analysts in the FBI's Richmond, Virginia field office emerged as a political flashpoint after it was issued. Earlier, Justice Department investigations into the memo challenged the analytical tradecraft. This is SRN News. The Treasury Department has moved to involve banks more deeply in President Trump's immigration crackdown. More from Bob Agnew.
5: Treasury has issued new guidance allowing banks to share information about suspected customers more freely. It's part of the administration's effort to remove undocumented workers from the banking system. The changes are framed as a crackdown on fraud and crime. In May, the president signed an executive order requiring banks to scrutinize customer citizenship. The new guidance expands banks' ability to share information, including flags tied to immigration status. Bob Agner reporting.
1: A federal judge has ordered the Trump administration to restore sites changed under an executive order that sought to eliminate inappropriate content at national museums, parks, and landmarks. U.S. District Judge Angel Kelly's ruling Friday also ordered the government to pause any additional changes and submit status reports. You'll find more details at srnnews.com. I'm Ron Taylor.

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1: With SRN News, I'm Ron Taylor. President Trump is sounding optimistic that a deal with the current leadership in Iran will get done today. Correspondent Laura Winters has more.
2: President Trump taking to his Truth Social page, previewing what he hopes will be a signed deal with Iran at some point on Sunday. He writes in part, "At the appropriate time, when all is calm, we will go in and get the nuclear dust buried deep under the powerful sunken granite mountains, thanks to our beautiful B-2 bombers and their brilliant pilots, and downblend and destroy it, whether in Iran or the U.S.
1: A new analysis suggesting President Trump's strategy toward Iran may go beyond diplomacy, aiming at long-term change inside the country.
3: Supporters say the president's approach uses a mix of economic pressure, diplomacy, and strategic messaging to weaken Iran's regime without immediate military action. Sanctions and oil restrictions are central, designed to string the economy and potentially spark internal unrest. While publicly framed as pursuing a deal, the broader plan, they believe, may reflect a calculated push for regime change over time. Ken Lorman reporting.
1: Nara Organics has recalled its organic baby formula sold at Target stores and online due to a multi-state outbreak of infant botulism. Federal authorities report that three babies became ill in California, Pennsylvania, and Washington in April and May after consuming the formula. The FDA says people are urged to stop using it immediately. Jalen Brunson and the comeback Knicks did it again, and now they are the championship Knicks. For the first time in 53 years, New York rules the NBA. Brunson scored 45 points, including 13 straight for New York, beating the Spurs 94-90 in Game 5 of the Finals last night. This is SRN News. The Department of Defense does some editing.
4: Secretary Pete Hegseth has trimmed the list of recognized religious faiths from more than 200 to about 30. Saying that the existing system was unwieldy, Hegseth has released a revised list of the belief systems that DOD will recognize, including Christianity, Islam, Judaism, Buddhism, amongst others. No longer recognized are groups such as pagans, druids, shaman, witches, heathens, deists, and wizards. Michael Harrington reporting.
1: Several FBI analysts tied to the creation of a 2023 memo warning of a potential threat from Catholic violent extremists have been fired by Director Kash Patel. The fired employees include four intelligence analysts and a supervisory analyst. The January 2023 intelligence product produced by analysts in the FBI's Richmond, Virginia field office emerged as a political flashpoint after it was issued. Earlier, Justice Department investigations into the memo challenged the analytical tradecraft. This is SRN News. The Treasury Department has moved to involve banks more deeply in President Trump's immigration crackdown. More from Bob Agnew.
5: Treasury has issued new guidance allowing banks to share information about suspected customers more freely. It's part of the administration's effort to remove undocumented workers from the banking system. The changes are framed as a crackdown on fraud and crime. In May, the president signed an executive order requiring banks to scrutinize customer citizenship. The new guidance expands banks' ability to share information, including flags tied to immigration status. Bob Agner reporting.
1: A federal judge has ordered the Trump administration to restore sites changed under an executive order that sought to eliminate inappropriate content at national museums, parks, and landmarks. U.S. District Judge Angel Kelly's ruling Friday also ordered the government to pause any additional changes and submit status reports. You'll find more details at srnnews.com. I'm Ron Taylor.

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1: With SRN News, I'm Ron Taylor. President Trump is sounding optimistic that a deal with the current leadership in Iran will get done today. Correspondent Laura Winters has more.
2: President Trump taking to his Truth Social page, previewing what he hopes will be a signed deal with Iran at some point on Sunday. He writes in part, "At the appropriate time, when all is calm, we will go in and get the nuclear dust buried deep under the powerful sunken granite mountains, thanks to our beautiful B-2 bombers and their brilliant pilots, and downblend and destroy it, whether in Iran or the U.S.
1: A new analysis suggesting President Trump's strategy toward Iran may go beyond diplomacy, aiming at long-term change inside the country.
3: Supporters say the president's approach uses a mix of economic pressure, diplomacy, and strategic messaging to weaken Iran's regime without immediate military action. Sanctions and oil restrictions are central, designed to string the economy and potentially spark internal unrest. While publicly framed as pursuing a deal, the broader plan, they believe, may reflect a calculated push for regime change over time." Ken Lorman reporting.
1: Nara Organics has recalled its organic baby formula sold at Target stores and online due to a multi-state outbreak of infant botulism. Federal authorities report that three babies became ill in California, Pennsylvania, and Washington in April and May after consuming the formula. The FDA says people are urged to stop using it immediately. Jalen Brunson and the comeback Knicks did it again, and now they are the championship Knicks. For the first time in 53 years, New York rules the NBA. Brunson scored 45 points, including 13 straight for New York, beating the Spurs 94-90 in Game 5 of the Finals last night. This is SRN News. The Department of Defense does some editing.
4: Secretary Pete Hegseth has trimmed the list of recognized religious faiths from more than 200 to about 30. Saying that the existing system was unwieldy, Hegseth has released a revised list of the belief systems that DOD will recognize, including Christianity, Islam, Judaism, Buddhism, amongst others. No longer recognized are groups such as pagans, druids, shaman, witches, heathens, deists, and wizards. Michael Harrington reporting.
1: Several FBI analysts tied to the creation of a 2023 memo warning of a potential threat from Catholic violent extremists have been fired by Director Kash Patel. The fired employees include four intelligence analysts and a supervisory analyst. The January 2023 intelligence product produced by analysts in the FBI's Richmond, Virginia field office emerged as a political flashpoint after it was issued. Earlier, Justice Department investigations into the memo challenged the analytical tradecraft. This is SRN News. The Treasury Department has moved to involve banks more deeply in President Trump's immigration crackdown. More from Bob Agnew.
5: Treasury has issued new guidance allowing banks to share information about suspected customers more freely. It's part of the administration's effort to remove undocumented workers from the banking system. The changes are framed as a crackdown on fraud and crime. In May, the president signed an executive order requiring banks to scrutinize customer citizenship. The new guidance expands banks' ability to share information, including flags tied to immigration status. Bob Agner reporting.
1: A federal judge has ordered the Trump administration to restore sites changed under an executive order that sought to eliminate inappropriate content at national museums, parks, and landmarks. U.S. District Judge Angel Kelly's ruling Friday also ordered the government to pause any additional changes and submit status reports. You'll find more details at srnnews.com. I'm Ron Taylor.

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1: Hello, everyone. I'm David Green, director of the Gospel Hour, and it's my pleasure to welcome you to this Lord's Day broadcast. I'm so happy you have decided to share a portion of your worship experience with us today, and I promise you won't be disappointed, as we have a great old revival song for you today, and we are continuing with our Sunday-only series, Behold the Man, as preached and taught by my late father, Dr. Oliver B. Green. And we'll get to that today's message in just a moment. But before that, as I said, we're going to hear a song that I heard over and over in the big green tent, Heavenly Sunlight. Isn't it great to know that the sun, the heavenly sun, always shines on us as Christians? He is always with us. So enjoy the music, and after that, Dr. Green.

0: And now, here with our message, Oliver B. Green.
1: Our Father, as we open thy word to study today, give us wisdom, direct us by the Spirit of God, and I pray that some soul in Radio Land will be born again in Jesus' name, and we'll give God the praise. I pray that you'll save the soul that's nearest hell today, Father, in Christ's saving name. Amen. Now, on the last broadcast in the series, now I might state that I preach on the radio in series Monday through Friday, then on Saturdays and Sundays over the stations that carry the program on Saturdays and Sundays, I preach individual messages those 2 days. So you people who hear the program Monday through Friday, you get all of the sermons that are delivered in series. Now, in the last message, as I spoke in this series, Behold the Man, I talked about Pilate's words, I find no fault in this man. Now, first of all, never man spake like this man. Second, this man receiveth sinners and eateth with them. Third, I find no fault in this man. Now, underline those 2 words, this man, this man, this man. Now, today, I want to talk to my dear radio friends right out of my heart, and I want to give a bit of a personal testimony. I served the devil for a long time. I've been serving God for a long time. So I want to give a little testimony today. Now, first of all, remember those 2 words, this man. I find no fault in this man. Now, let me ask you, point blank, are you in love with Jesus? Now, you say, Brother Green, what do you mean? All right, here's what I mean. Would you be willing to let anything and everything on this earth go for Jesus' sake? Now, that means you love him if you would. Now, if you would be willing to give anything you have and let go anything you have, rather than lose the love of Jesus and die and go to hell, then that means you love him. Now, if you love anything in the world better, or if you would turn your back on the Son of God for anything that you have or anything you enjoy, then that means that you don't love him. Now, love goes deeper than words. Love is proven by deeds. Words are cheap. But Jesus said, if you love me, keep my commandments, and my commandments are not grievous. And he was not talking about the law of Moses. He was talking about the commandments of Jesus, such as, love the Lord thy God with all thy heart. Love not the world. Come out from among them. Have no fellowship with the unfruitful works of darkness. Present your bodies a living sacrifice, and so forth. Now, I ask you that to ask you this. Do you know the Lord Jesus Christ as your personal Savior? Are you washed in his blood? Are you living for Jesus every day? Now, if you're not, then I want to ask you, what's wrong with this man, Jesus? All right, now here we go. Many people listening to me today have said, and some of you folks listening to me right now have said it recently, there is so much crookedness and insincerity and hypocrisy among church people, I just will not give my heart to Jesus. I'm afraid that I'll be like one of them. Now, I'm glad that I can answer that from the Bible. Listen, dearly beloved. So far as I know, every ruler, every leader, every outstanding priest and Pharisee and religious dignitary in the day of Pilate condemned the Son of God. All right. All right. They said he's an imposter. They said he's an illegitimate. They said we know his mother. We know that he was conceived out of wedlock. We know this. We know that. We know this. We know the other. Now listen, if Pilate had listened to people, and if Pilate had followed in the footsteps of the Pharisees and the scribes and the elders and the chief priest, he would have shouted, crucify him, kill him. Let his blood be on us. But he didn't. He said, you take him and crucify him, for I find no fault in this man. Now let me tell you something right now. Every man on the face of this earth may have disappointed you, but I'd like to introduce you to a man, this man, the man of Nazareth, who went to the cross, laid his life down, took it again, sits today at the right hand of God the Father. This man has never disappointed any soul and never will. Has your mother disappointed you, your dad, your relatives, your loved ones, your friends? Do you have scars like Jesus? Jesus said, they will say in that day, where did you get these scars? And he said, I will answer, in the house of my friends. Now, do you have scars that have been put there in the house of your friends? Have you been marred and scarred by your friends, beloved? If you have, I want to say thank God there is a friend that'll never disappoint you, Jesus. Now, let me prove it. I want to say today that any open-minded person who does not have preconceived ideas and notions about Jesus and the Bible, if you will sit down and read the New Testament account of the Son of God, you must confess that Jesus Christ is no ordinary man, but everything about him is extraordinary, to state it very mildly. Now then, what's his first promise? And I promise you, upon the authority of God's word and upon my testimony of a quarter of a century of living for Jesus, I promise you that Jesus will not disappoint you. What is the first promise? Jesus said, come unto me, all ye that labor and are heavy laden, and I will give you rest. Matthew 11, 28, 29, and 30. Read the three verses and you'll find precious truth. Now, I promise you that if other people have broken promises upon promises upon promises that they've made to you, and maybe some of the dearest friends that you've had on earth have disappointed you sorely, if you'll come to Jesus right now, he won't disappoint you. He'll take away your unrest and give you rest. He'll take away your sorrow and give you joy. He'll take away your fear and give you security. He'll take away the dread of dying and give you grace to face death unafraid. If you will simply come to Jesus. You say, Brother Green, how do I come? You want me to tell you? Right there in your home, right there in your automobile, shut your eyes and say, dear Jesus, I believe you lived 1900 years ago, and I believe they nailed you to a cross 1900 years ago. I believe you died on the cross, and I believe you came out of the grave. I believe that, Jesus. Come into my heart and save me. I want you, dear Jesus, for my Savior. And if you will sincerely from your heart pray those words, you don't even have to pray them out loud. Down deep in the center of your soul, down deep into the very heart of your heart, you say in your heart, Lord Jesus, I believe you are the Son of God. You did die on the cross. You did come out of the grave. I believe you are the living Jesus, the man that sits today at the right hand of God the Father. Now, if you'll sincerely pray those words from your heart, Jesus Christ will save your soul right now. He'll give you rest right now, peace right now, joy right now. He'll take away fear and anxiety and give you a deep, settled satisfaction and security that hell cannot remove, thank God. Now, you may have been disappointed in preachers. You won't have to look long to be disappointed in preachers. And you wouldn't have to watch me long to find something about which you could criticize me. You find the dearest preacher on earth, and if you'll watch him and listen to him long enough, you'll find something wrong. But I want to tell you, my friend, the more you watch Jesus, the more you behold him, The more you listen to him, the more you commune with him, the more time you spend with him, the less you will find fault with him. The more you know about him, the more you see him through the eye of faith, the more you behold him, and the more you love him, and the more time you spend with him in prayer and meditation and sincere searching of his word, then the more you do, the more you'll see that he's the faultless Son of God. Now, you know, it stands to reason. And you know it as well as I know it. If you stay around a person long enough, the more you know about that person, and the more you stay around them, and the more you're with them, the more little things you'll find out about them that you could criticize them for. Now, if you love them tenderly and dearly, you won't criticize them, but you could. But I say again for emphasis, the more you know about Jesus, the more time you spend with him, the more you commune with him, and the more you know about him, the more you say, in the words of Pilate, I find no fault in this man. Now, that's not all. He said he'd save you. Now, I say, beloved, listen, everybody else may have disappointed you. Folks may have promised to help you, and they may have broken scores of promises. But I want to say Jesus promised, come unto me. Come unto me, I will give you rest. Come unto me, I will in no wise cast you out. Call on me, I will hear. Believe on me, I'll save you. He won't disappoint you. Now, the next thing that I want to say is this. How do you live? Do you gamble? Do you dance? Do you play cards? Do you drink? Do you drink beer, wine, liquor? Do you go to parties? Do you go on weekend parties where lust is served on a silver platter, so to speak? Is that the kind of a life you live? Would you believe me? Would you believe me if I tell you sincerely that if you'll come to Jesus, he'll give you better living than any barroom, nightclub, dance hall, gambling dive, hellhole? Listen, Jesus Christ will give you better than you've ever known in sin. You say, preacher, I can't see how that could be. Brother Green, I tell you, I'm a sinner and we have some great times in sin. I will give you the benefit of the doubt. You have pleasure. You have what the world terms a big time and a good time. Yes, you do, and I wouldn't deny it. But I said Jesus will give you better. Now, he won't disappoint you. I challenge you. I challenge you. If you come to Jesus right now and down deep in your heart say, Jesus, I'm a sinner, and I know I'm going to hell. Don't want to go to hell. I want to go to heaven. And I believe there is a heaven, and I believe there's a hell. And I want to go to heaven. Now, Jesus, I believe you died for me. Save me. Come into my heart. Redeem me. Wash my sins away. Pray it. Mean it. And accept him. And I'll guarantee you, beginning now, right this minute, the moment that you trust Jesus Christ as your personal Savior, you'll have joy that you've never had. You'll have pleasures that you did not know could be had. You will have assurance and joy and peace, and you will find friends and security and happiness and hope, and you will experience such living as you never dreamed could exist. Now, you don't have to take the Bible as the only proof of that. I started drinking liquor when I was 9 years old or younger. And I started smoking cigarettes when I was 5. I'm sorry. I'm not bragging about it. God knows I'm not. I'm ashamed of it. God has forgotten it. I wish I could. I really do. God has. God has forgotten my sins. He put them behind his back. He cast them into the depths of the sea. He's forgotten them. But I started living a wicked life at a very early age, and I had tasted sin and all of its bitter dregs, with the exception of murder, when I was a very young teenager. I've been saved a long time. I could be back in the bar room. I could be drinking. I could go to the dances, the nightclubs, and I could be participating in some of the choice morsels that the devil has to offer in sin. But I'm not. I'm living for Jesus. I'm preaching the gospel. Why? Because I have pleasures, joys, satisfaction, hope, security, peace that the world just can't give. That's all. I wouldn't be back in sin for the whole round world if I could be made dictator of the world. If I could be declared dictator of the universe, I wouldn't go back to the life that I once lived. A dictator without God doesn't know the pleasure that I know. A dictator without God does not know the joy that I have. A world dictator, if he had every man under the sun, the stars, and the moon in the universe under his thumb, and he didn't know God, he couldn't have the peace and the security and the happiness that I have. Now listen, you'll have to admit that the devil has disappointed you. You've been on parties and you were disappointed. You've had nights of revelry and you were disappointed. You know the devil has disappointed you. Now I want to tell you something. Behold, this man, he'll never disappoint you. He'll never let you down. He'll never make a promise and break it. He'll never promise anything and not supply it. What God demands, he supplies. What God promises, he fulfills. God cannot break his promise. God cannot break his word. God cannot lie. It is impossible for Jesus to lie. And at his right hand, there are pleasures forevermore. I get more joy out of serving God one day than I got out of serving the devil all the years that I served him. Now, beloved, listen, I've told you, he won't disappoint you. If you'll come to him, he'll save you. And if you'll come to him and let him save you, you won't be disappointed. You won't find the Christian life a dead, drab, dull life. The Christian life is filled with more living than any life that a mortal can live. There is no life that is so full of living as the Christian life. I find no fault in this man. Well, you say, preacher, neither do I. I'm not for him nor against him. I know that it's good to be a Christian, and I believe it's a nice thing to be saved, and I believe it's the right thing to be saved, but I'm just not ready. I'm not finding any fault with Jesus. I'm just not ready to serve him. Now, Jesus said in Matthew 12, if you're not for me, you're against me, and if you're not gathering people to me, you're scattering them abroad. So you'll have to take your stand with the folks who find no fault, or you must admit that you're on the side of the priest and the scribes and the Pharisees that shouted, away with him. We will not have this man to reign over us. Away with him. Crucify him. Kill him. Let his blood be on us and on our children. We will not. We will not have this man to reign over us. Now, beloved, as I bring my message to a close today, you will make up your mind. You will make a decision either for or against the faultless Christ, this man in whom there is no fault, no failure, no disappointments, no heartbreaks, no heartaches. He does everything he promises. He saves, he keeps, he supplies, he makes happy, he takes away fear, he gives joy, he brings hope, he goes with you all the way, yea, through the valley of the shadow of death. I beg you, my dear unbeliever. I beg you, my dear unchristian man or woman. I beg you, bow your head, shut your eyes, and in the words of Pilate, say out loud from your heart, I find no fault in this man, Jesus. If this man died on the cross to keep me out of hell, then I want this man, Jesus, as my personal Savior. And he'll save you. He'll write your name in the Lamb's Book of Life, and you'll know it. You'll know it the minute you receive him. The minute you receive him, you'll know that your sins are gone. I beg you, I plead with you, in his precious name, bow your head, close your eyes, and in your own words, tell him that you want him as your personal Savior. I find no fault in this man. Our Father, Thank you for the Lord Jesus Christ. Thank you for his faultless life. Thank you, Father, that he came into the world and laid his life down that we might have life and have it abundantly. Thank you, Father, that Jesus took the sinner's place on the old rugged cross. Father, save the souls that are under conviction. Save every precious soul that's calling upon you now. Especially save that soul that's nearest hell. And we'll give God the praise in Jesus' precious, powerful, saving name. And for his sake we ask it. Amen.
2: 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They are the title sermon, By Grace, then The Believer's Position in Grace, also No Barriers, No Limitations, No Secrets, No Obstacles. Number four is Two Birds. Now, the text is from Leviticus 14. And finally, The Threefold Parable. So that's all in By Grace. Then we have another book by my father, I Am the Door. Now, this one is 171 pages containing seven messages, such as I Am the Door, The Power of the Gospel, and so on. 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

0: Be not afraid. 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
1: Amen.
0: Bow your heads while we pray. Our Heavenly Father, for the blessings of this day, our heart is grateful. Thank you, dear Lord, for letting us come for another anniversary of God's children and God's church and God's shepherd. And dear Lord, I pray that this day will be crowned with spiritual success, that the fruit of the Spirit will be born today. Jesus will be put in his rightful place. Our Father will be glorified and exalted, and the Holy Spirit with his word will have free course and run and be glorified. And dear Lord, bless the guests and the visitors, and bless the lonely strangers outside of Christ, those that have never known the joy of sins forgiven. They've never known the peace the blood washed know. They've never known the peace akin to heaven where the healing waters flow. Lord, I pray that they'll plunge into that cleansing stream today that washes away all sin. Now, Lord, give us an audience whose hearts have been made ready by the Lord. Bless the choir and bless the people in the pews and bless the radio friends. Lord, thousands of them, no doubt, will be tuned in to these ministries today. And many old saints of God will worship from their bed and wheelchair and from their couches today. Lord, remind them that the strife will not be long. This day, the noise of conflict, the next, the victor's song. Oh, may we put on the whole armor of God today and really fight the good fight of faith and endure hardness as good soldiers. Help us to be careful. This is a dangerous day. Help this church to be careful. Help us all, Lord, to be warned. And save us from ourselves in pride and lead us from victory to victory. In Jesus' name, amen. Now, coming over to church today, and so many times I never know what I'm going to preach until I get in the pulpit. But the Lord was kind enough to suggest, just before I got here, preach on my Father's house. That verse just came to me, and John 14 said, in my Father's house. Now, I'm heading in that direction. I'm going there. My name's been recorded, and heavens is sure for my soul, as if I were already there and had been for 10 million years. Now, number one, I'm going to wind up in my Father's house because that's where I belong. I was in a meeting the other day, camp meeting, and we had a great time. And sometimes, you know, the creek gets out of bank and water comes and you have a chunk floater and a gully washer. And when the creek got out of bank, one dear old saint rose above the tide and jumped up in the meeting. And she was magnifying the Lord. And you could tell she's in touch with my Heavenly Father. She had one foot in his house and the other through the front gate already. And she was bragging on Jesus. And she was talking about how good the Lord had been to her during those many winters, that the frost had been falling on top of her hair to turn it white. And she said, there's a rumor out. And she said, there's a rumor got out that God is dead. And she said, that just couldn't be so, because it didn't notify me about the services, and I'm a member of the family.
1: Amen.
0: I've never been notified by my Father's family that he's dead. But I did get word from him this morning that he's feeling well, and that his train is running on time and on the main line. And he said, in my Father's house are many mansions. One of them's going to be mine. I'm going to my Father's house. Some things I'd like to say about my Father's house, and I first admit that I haven't preached on heaven enough. I remember when I started preaching, I could never get through a revival without people coming to say, Brother Olof, when are you going to preach on heaven? But the American people look like they've got so enthralled and enamored with earth that they forgot to think about heaven. And yet heaven's just around the bend. There never was a generation of Christians that lived as close to heaven as we're living right now. I mean, the coming of the Lord might be on this anniversary day. We're getting mighty close to the coming of our Lord. Now you pray while I talk about my Father's house. Number one, I have nothing to do with getting there. That's none of my business. That was a relief to me when I found out that I wasn't supposed to make heaven my home or get myself to heaven. I never would make it. I'll never in this world get Lester Roloff to heaven. Neither will you get yourself to heaven. There's only one way that you'll ever get to heaven, and that's let him take you. In my Father's house are many mansions. If it were not so, I would have told you. Now then, getting to heaven is between the Lord Jesus Christ and the Holy Spirit and the Word of God. We're talking about that sweet and blessed place in my Father's house, and that's heaven. Now then, my Father's house is going to be the most different house I've ever lived in. In the first place, there won't be any of the devil's kids living in it or around it. You'd say, but Brother Olof, don't you love them? Yes. And I want to see them all saved. But I'm going to have to make an announcement. I don't want any of them living next to me when I get to heaven. You'd say, why? Because it wouldn't be God's will for sinners. They'd corrupt heaven. There's only going to be one place I've ever lived that hasn't been besmirched and made black and ugly and hideous by sin, and that's going to be heaven. Lost friend, as much as I want you to go to heaven, I don't want you to go there without Jesus. And you can't. There will not be anything in heaven that'll mar or take away from the happiness and the holiness of God's people. There'll be no rebellion. There'll be no criticism. You know, I just thought how sweet and how wonderful to have this many people in this great auditorium with literally hundreds of them in other auditoriums all around here, and in 15 years, God has blessed you in a wonderful way and kept you together, and the secret of your growth has been unity. Not union, but unity. There's been a, when you believe alike, you'll behave alike. And God's given you something to believe, and that believer has determined your behavior. And that's the reason you prosper. Now, when I get to heaven, there's not going to be one person there out of tune. Not going to be any dissenting vote. Everybody's going to be for Jesus 100%. And it's going to be the happiest, holiest place you could imagine. There won't be any cigarettes. Won't be any liquor. Won't be any dope. Won't be any broken hearts. And Jesus said that he's going to take a soft rag and dry all the tears. I think we'll do a good little weeping down here. Bible said if there's no weeping, there'll be no reaping. He that goeth forth and weepeth, bearing precious seed, shall doubtless. Have you ever thought of the tears that's been shed around here in 15 years? That's your irrigation ditches. That's right. When you quit irrigating, you quit growing good crops. You show me a church with dry cheeks and tear ducts that's been blocked and stopped, I'll show you a church couldn't win a soul to Christ. Bible says they that sow in tears shall reap where? Joy. Weeping goes before reaping. Reaping goes before rejoicing. The secret of real victory in a church is somebody that's concerned enough to weep. Oh, if we could get concerned about people and stay concerned about people without Christ. And dear friends, heaven's going to be a place, I'm going to have to say this, in my Father's house, I won't ever have another opportunity to win a soul to Christ. I'll win my last one down here. The one great joy of my life has been the souls we've won to Christ. I've been on a trip, and I've been stopping, and every place I've stopped, I've met the converts that were dope addicts and alcoholics, and I ate the food from their lovely Christian hands, and I stayed in homes and visited, and I tell you, it's marvelous. There they were, dope addicts that had been converted, and
1: drunkards that had been converted, and the girls that neighbor to you over here. I stopped and visited with the parents yesterday. The little baby's already come. And this precious girl is right close to Jesus and singing, "My Wonderful Lord." Oh, listen, many other wonderful things you have, but there'll be no soul winning in heaven. In my Father's house, there'll be no need for a soul winner, because they'll all be won. It'll all be over. We'll have no harvesting equipment at all. We'll not see any white harvest field. We'll not hear the moan or the groan of a drunkard or a sinner. We'll not hear some little sobbing pregnant girl as she goes to sleep at night, wishing somebody would tell Mother and Dad and hurry up and get this over with. Be nothing like that. My Father's house won't be in a medicine cabinet in my new house. There'll be no drugstore down the street on the corner. There'll be no need for drugs. There'll be no hearse wheels to crawl gently down those golden streets. I tell you, when I get to thinking about my Father's house, I'm about ready to move in, aren't you? I'd swap all this for that. Oh, the joy that I've had in living for Christ down here. Now I tell you, as we close the message, and I don't have time, listen, in that house will be a whole family. Did you know that? Everybody's going to get home as a member of that family. Won't be a one missing. Everybody's been saved. It's going to be right there in my Father's house. All the redeemed of all the ages are going to be there. Moses, Abraham, Isaac, Jacob, and we're going to have Matthew, Mark, Luke, and John, and all the sweet singers of the past, and all of God's saints, great old evangelists and preachers and missionaries and martyrs of the cause, and Deacon Stephen and Brother Paul with his nail scars, and with Jesus with his nail scars, and Paul with his new body, that'll have all those knots and scars knocked open. My Father's house is just ahead. I'd like to give you my favorite illustration and close the message. Many years ago, I was brought up in a country place, I mean way out in the country. And I've known the pinch of hard times. I've known the humility of patched clothes and hand-me-downs. But I never did, and I've gone to school with tears, so ashamed, and wished that I had clothes like some other people, and left my mother to weep back in the kitchen while she washed the dishes. With a tender word that she said, "Well, son, it's the best we've got, and at least they're clean." And I washed them and I ironed them, and it's just the best we've got. But dear friends, I want to tell you about a little country girl that worked in a mill, in a cotton mill. Understand, this is a fabric city. But back in Corsicana, Texas, the poorest of the poor worked in the little old cotton mill, got the smallest salary, eked out an existence. But this story has to do with a young man that was fabulously rich. His mother and daddy had gone on, and they'd taught him right, and they left him more money than he could ever spend in his lifetime. He knew the time had come for him to be married, and he had a desire to find a precious wife that would love him like his mother loved his dad and be true to him. But it wasn't very long till he realized that he had so many friends because they knew he was rich. And the girls were all for him. And he could get a load of them any time he drove down the street in his lovely car. And he said, "I don't believe that'll ever work. I could never be for sure. I'd hate to think that I got married to somebody that loved my pocketbook more than they loved me." And so he struck on a plan. He got him a ticket on a train and rode to the south. And in a cotton mill, he got him a job. He put on work clothes. He knew nothing about working in the cotton mill. There was a precious country girl that was working at one of the tables, and she noticed his embarrassment and his awkwardness an apparent, evident ignorance of trying to do what he was supposed to do. And he wasn't getting very much money for it anyhow, but he stumbled through the best he could, and she eased over to his table, and with her hands that had been trained, she showed him how to get his work done. And then she'd go back to her table and do hers. He thanked her. He said, "It's awful nice of you to help me." And all the days began to unfold. And he got to where he wanted to go to work a little early. And she did too. And I tell you, it just began to blossom and to grow. And the perfume and the honeysuckle began to be present. And they worked many days. And finally he said, "I wonder if I could keep company with you, and if I could see you." And she said, "Well, if you did, you'd have to come to my dad's home. My mother and dad have been very strict, and they'd not like for me to go out with somebody. And said, if you'd like to come and sit in our living room, it's not much, but I'd be glad you did." And so she asked her parents, and they said, "Yes, he can come." And so he came to the living room, but that wasn't the only time he came. Oh, that just started a real habit. He started in, on the weekends. He could hardly wait. And they'd turn through the old family albums and look at the pictures, and they'd sit, and for many hours until the time had come, she said, "It's time." He said, "I know it." And he left. Now, you know what we're leading up to, don't you? He finally said, "I tell you, it just seems like I can't live much longer without you." And she blushed and said, "Well, I think a mighty lot of you, and you've been such a nice gentleman." But said, "You'd have to ask my dad and mother." And so sure enough, in his awkward, timid way, he told them that he loved her. He wanted to be married to her. And so they said to him and to her, "It must be real love, because neither one of you have anything." And he said, "That's right." And she said, "Now I'll tell you what let's do." After the parents had given their consent and given him a good stiff lecture that every parent has a right to do when a young man comes shopping for their daughter. I wish I had time to preach along this line a little while, some of you young'uns. You better not fail to respect mother and dad. They put all the years of their life and every penny they could rake and scrape in those precious children. You better respect them. And I tell you, if we had more people, more mothers and daddies that would be interested in the people that their children marry, like Abraham was in getting Rebecca for Isaac, we'd have a lot happier homes today. Oh, they got together and they began to make their plans. The hours would go away faster. And she said, "Now listen, I've never been anywhere in my life." And she said, I just hope, let's put off the wedding a little longer and let's save up some money and let's go somewhere on the train. Let's just go see something." He said, "Okay." He said, "That's fine with me." And they pooled their money. They saved every little penny they could put in the box. And finally they said, "I believe we got enough now to get married and go up there and come back and keep our job here at the mill, and we'll work and we'll rent us a place." And he said, "All right." And so sure enough, they got married and they got on the train and headed north. Oh, me. That old train was rolling and that girl was looking, and I'll tell you, they were happy. They were just, talk about two happy kids. They were so happy. And they were rolling along, and finally they came into a big Union Station in a mighty city. And when the train came to a stop back in the olden days, they stepped outside, and there was a man that came, walked up, and picked up their suitcases. And she said, "Who is that?" She said, "You better get them." Said, "That's all we got." This boy looked at him and winked at him, and he said, "We'll follow him." She said, "Well, let's stay close." And they walked along, and after a while, they came out and right through the station and looked like right through the big crowd, and walked out to the sidewalk, and a great big car was sitting there. And the back door was open, and the man dropped the suitcases and just said, "Get right in." She said, "No." She said, "Let's catch a streetcar. That thing's it costs too much riding. I never saw a car that big in my life." And he said, "Well, I tell you what, this is our honeymoon." And said, "Let's ride in one nice car. Will you do it?" She said, "We're going to run out of money." I said, "Sit down." And they got in, and He closed the door and put the suitcases in the trunk, and the driver got in there and sped out across town, and oh, the winding drives and boulevards and flowers and big houses and homes, and the further they went, the bigger the houses got, and the nicer the streets got, and the more flowers there were, and the sweeter it looked. And she said, "Where are we going?" He said, "I just want you to see some beautiful houses, and we just taking a little tour through Silk Stocking Edition here, and just wanted you to see it." And so directly, this driver just drove up in a great big winding drive between flowers and trees, and the great mammoth house stood there. The door opened, and he said, "Would you get out?" I said, "For what?" I said, "Oh, I want you to see it. I want you to see it." She said, "I'm confused." He said, "We have no right to be in a place like this, you know." And said, "He's getting our suitcases. We can't stay here." Oh, he said, "Come on." He led her up to the door and reached in his pocket. Yes, he did. Pulled out a key that exactly fit the lock. Unlocked that door. And she looked at him and said, "I wish you'd tell me what we're doing." Listen, his heart is almost to burst. He reached down and buckled her little old knees and grabbed her in his arm. And carried her across the threshold and said, "Honey, I'm not the little poor boy you think I am. Oh, listen, we've got a bank account we'll never be able to spend. This is your house. This is your home. Mother and Dad can come if they want to." And said, "This is yours because you love me," not knowing that I was rich. And dear friends, I want to tell you something sweeter than that. One of these days, these old tired knees of mine are going to buckle. And your pastors, Jesus Christ, is going to take us in his lovely arms and say, "I'm not as poor as the world thought I was. Oh, in my Father's house, come on in, are many, many mansions." Yes, dear friends, my Father's house will be worth it all. Are you ready to go there? Someday, I'm going to hear those angels singing beyond the shadow of the tomb. And all the bells of heaven, they're going to be ringing while saints are singing home sweet home. Someday beyond the reach of mortal ken. Someday God only knows just where and when. Oh, the wheels of this little old mortal life are gonna all stand still. And I shall go.

0: In my Father's house is room for you if you'll receive His wonderful Son as your Savior. Bow your heads while we pray. While every head is bowed, this is the best day you'll ever have to do right. And in order to do right, you'll have to receive Him who is right. His name is Jesus. He's our only righteousness. If you really want to do right today, you come and receive Jesus Christ as your Savior. Then He'll make you right. Some of you have tried to do right, but you never have been made right. Oh, come today and receive Him as your Savior. Come and believe on Him. Others of you who are members of other churches, but somehow you've been dry and hungry, living in the desert land, you'd like to come where the water runs freely and the grass is high, the pasture's good, and the truth is given. You come today.
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Hello, this is Nevin Neal, pastor of Bonners Ferry Baptist Church. In Luke chapter 18, verses 10 through 14, we read, "Two men went up into the temple to pray, the one a Pharisee and the other a publican. The Pharisee stood and prayed thus with himself, 'God, I thank thee that I am not as other men are, extortioners, unjust, adulterers, or even as this publican. I fast twice in the week, I give tithes of all that I possess.' And the publican, standing afar off, would not lift up so much as his eyes unto heaven, but smote upon his breast, saying, 'God, be merciful to me, a sinner.' I tell you, this man went down to his house justified rather than the other. For every one that exalteth himself shall be abased, and he that humbleth himself shall be exalted." May I say this? The stark contrast between these two men is that one was deceitful and proud, and the other was truthful and humble. Which one are you today, my friend? If you'd like to contact us, you can reach us at 267-3746.

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But right now, let's get right into today's message, and may the Lord bless you as you listen to the Word of God. Come to Acts chapter 20, you're looking at Paul's third missionary journey. You'll hear teachers, preachers, scholars talk about the three missionary journeys that Paul took. And when Paul took a missionary journey, he was a church planter. He would establish churches where he went. And then at some point in time, he would return back to those churches that he had started, churches that he had invested in, spent time with, and he would check up on them. And oftentimes, he would encourage them or challenge them or provoke them and say, here's where you're doing well, here's where you're struggling. And Paul would go back to those churches to talk to them about where they are in that particular time of the ministry of that local church. Well, if you study the background to this passage, he's trying to get to Jerusalem. That's there in Acts chapter 20, verse 16. He wants to get there on the day of Pentecost, and so he's sort of running out of time. And so what he does, instead of going to Ephesus, he sends for the leadership in Ephesus, the elders in that day, to come and meet him in Miletus. And that's going to help him get to where he wants to get, which is Jerusalem. So he calls on the elders to come and see him, and he's going to talk to them. And I want us to see three things in particular today: Paul's ministry, his mindset, and his mandate, which also gets to the heart of this man, the soul of this man, and the mind of this man for the local church. Paul had a pastor's heart, and we're going to see his heart for the church at Ephesus, which clearly would also apply in other places as well. So he spends 3 years in Ephesus, according to chapter 20, verse 31. And he taught, he preached, he established, he discipled, he helped that church get grounded, if you will. And he describes his ministry, and he gets very personal. I want us to back up, please, to verse 18. He says in Acts chapter 20, verse 18, "And when they were come to him, he said unto them, ye know, from the first day that I came into Asia, after what manner I have been with you at all seasons." He said, "I've been an open book, and the whole time I was with you, you know how I behaved myself, my manner, and you know that I was the same all the time." I think that's pretty good credentials. That he hadn't changed his doctrine, that he's still motivated, he's still preaching the truth. There are things that matter to him and things that don't matter to him. And Paul says what any pastor would want to be able to say is, you've watched me, you know me, some of you have been here for 10, 20, 30 years at Cornerstone, and you know my manner, you know my personality, you know how I do things, and it's been the same pretty much for 35 years, and it's been consistent for 35 years. And Paul says, that's the way it is with me and the people in Ephesus. Verse 19, he says, look at verse 19. He says, "Serving the Lord with all humility of mind and with many tears and temptations which befell me by the lying in wait of the Jews." What he's saying there is, I had the right spirit and I put up with some stuff and I didn't bail out. That's what he's saying. He said, I had the right spirit and I had to face some things, but I didn't bail out. And then he says this in verse 20. "And how I kept back nothing that was profitable unto you, but have showed you and have taught you publicly and from house to house." Paul is saying here, I didn't shy away from difficult subjects. He says, listen, I didn't hold back anything that would have been profitable to you. I was an open book, and I shared whatever I needed to help you. And if there were difficult topics that had to be addressed, if there was sin in the church that had to be dealt with, if there were problems among the brethren, if there was false doctrine creeping in, Paul says, I didn't hold back anything, and I didn't shy away. Listen, I didn't enjoy the Sunday school hour. I'm just telling you the truth. Because I know there's too many people that sort of rubs the wrong way. Because I know the popularity of some of those games that I mentioned. Right. That's right.
that I've never even seen. And so I know that isn't necessarily what you're going to get all excited about and say, boy, Brother Ron, that's just wonderful. I feel so much better after being in Sunday school. But I know it's what you need. And Paul says, I didn't keep back anything that would be helpful to you. I had to do that. Verse 21, he says, testifying both to the Jews and also to the Greeks. In other words, he didn't show favoritism. He didn't show favoritism. And what did he testify? Repentance toward God and faith toward our Lord Jesus Christ. That's pretty simple, isn't it? And then in verse 22, he says, and now behold, I go bound in the Spirit. He's bound and determined, if you will. I go bound in the Spirit unto Jerusalem, not knowing the things that shall befall me there. Then verse 23, say that the Holy Ghost witnesseth in every city, saying that bonds and afflictions abide in me. Watch it, or abide me. But none of these things move me. The fact that there's going to be some things happen, verse 22, and that I'm probably going to have to face some problems, verse 23, that's not what moves me. That's not what drives me, because I don't count my life dear to myself that I might finish my course with joy and the ministry which I've received of the Lord Jesus to testify the gospel of the grace of God. He says, I'm bound and determined. I will not put myself above the will of God because I want to finish well. I can tell you right now, any pastor that can't say that, something's wrong with them. Man, God's been too good to me. I'm thankful for His mercy and His grace and seeing me through some hard times. And I've had to deal with problems in the church. I've had to deal with problems in my house. I've had to deal with physical problems and personal problems. But it's not self above God's will. It's God's will above self. And I'm here to tell Cornerstone Baptist Church, I want to finish well. I don't want to quit. I knew that would happen. I don't want to quit. I don't want to back up. I don't want to let up. I don't want to start getting lax because I'm a little bit older than I used to be. I want to honor the Lord the last days of my life, whether I've got one more day or 20 more years. I want to finish well. Brother Nick, you did a poor job right there, brother. Listen, church, listen to me. Self-preservation, self-glory, and self-will is not a part of pastor's planning. It will not work. So, there's two things I really want you to see today from Acts chapter 20. Paul's example, or his heart, his work. And the second thing is his exhortation. He first says, I'm going to tell you about what I've been doing. He's going to use himself as an example. And then he's going to talk about what they need to be careful about. Paul was a church planter. He had a pastor's heart. Paul pastored pastors. I don't know why God gave me that privilege. I've told some of the older men that I associate with and I'm friends with that for some reason in the last 25 years, the vast majority of the preachers that asked me to come to their church and teach on faith promise or the family or prophecy or whatever, most of them are half my age. I rejoice in that. I'd love to invest in some other pastors that might take the baton and run with it in their place of ministry. And that's a privilege. And so Paul had this heart of a pastor, but he pastored pastors as well. And what we're going to look at right here real quick is his example, his heart in verse 25. Look what it says. And now, behold, I know that ye all, among whom I have gone preaching the kingdom of God, shall see my face no more. This is his farewell address to the church in Ephesus. He's saying, I won't see you again. I'd say that's pretty much going to have his heart and their heart if this is the last time he's going to be able to talk to them. And he's got their attention. Verse 26, wherefore I take you to record this day, watch it, that I'm pure from the blood of all men. Now we tend to use that verse to say Paul witnessed everybody he came in contact with and he didn't want anybody to go to hell and having not warned them. But this isn't just for the sinners, it's also for saints. I need you to understand something today. If you choose sinful practices, I just don't want it to be because I didn't warn you. If you choose the things that I preach against, okay, that's your business. But I want you to choose them knowing that your pastor warned you against it. Paul said, I don't want it on my hands. Y'all understand this, don't you?
I'm trying to show you why Paul's saying, you need to listen to me, and there's a reason you need to listen to me. In verse 27, he says, for I have not, watch it, I have not shunned to declare unto you all the counsel of God. He's talking to saved people. And when he says all the counsel of God, sometimes we sort of misrepresent what that means, and we'll come back to this in just a moment. But I want you to notice that all the counsel of God. In verse 18, he says all seasons. In verse 19, he says all humility. In verse 26, he says all men. In verse 27, he says all the counsel of God. And in verse 28, he says all the flock. Paul's sort of an extremist. You understand what I'm saying? He says, I was always the same. In verse 19, he says, it's not about me. In verse 26, he says, I don't ignore people. In verse 27, he says, I don't shy away from controversy. And in verse 28, he said, I cared for the church as a whole. I didn't just cater to one segment of the church. That's Paul's heart. Paul wasn't interested in Madison Fifth Avenue marketing. He wasn't interested in church growth seminars. He wasn't interested in secular advertising or the best web page. Paul was interested in people. Paul cared about people. And so we'll see his example in verse 27. I have not shunned to declare unto you all the counsel of God. And in verse 20, I've already alluded to it. He said, I kept back nothing that was profitable unto you. Church, when he says all the counsel of God, he's not talking about the Old Testament books. We usually say, Paul believed in preaching the whole Bible. And he did. And we should. But just study all the counsel of God. It really means God's plan, God's purpose, God's will. Whatever the will of God and the plan and purpose of God in saving you is, that's what I'm going to preach to you. Paul says, I'm going to share with you all of God's plan, all of God's purpose, all of God's will in saving you. And that includes holiness, that includes separation, that includes godliness. And remember, the church that he's addressing is the church in Ephesus, the leadership of Ephesus. And if you just study the book of Ephesians, what did Paul address? He addressed their walk, their wealth, their work, and their warfare. And if you study the book of Ephesians, he would address anger and bitterness and unforgiveness and maturity and unity and separation and music and home and family. And he would get in the husband's face and tell them how to love their wives, and get in the wife's face and tell them how to submit to their husbands, and get in the children's bedroom and say, I want you to obey and honor your parents. Paul got real personal. Because he wasn't going to hold back something that they needed. And he's going to give them all the counsel of God. Now I want you to think for just a moment, all of you, especially, well, all of you, but I know there's some of you in your upper teens and 20s, maybe even 30s. This is a struggle that you're going to have. It's the time of life for you. It's the culture you live in. I want you, after church, to tell me what subject I'm not supposed to address. I want you to take the New Testament and say to me, I have no business talking about, and tell me what it is. See, when Paul says, I'm going to preach to you all the counsel of God, he means all of God's plans, all of God's purposes for you, the reason he saved you, what God wants for you, and the things God wants you to avoid. That's what Paul says he's got to preach. He's got to, because he cares about them. Don't pretend that God doesn't care about the music you listen to. Don't pretend like God doesn't care about the video games or the technology or fashion or modesty or your speech, your conversation, your whispering, your secrets, what you watch. Don't pretend like God doesn't care. I appreciate a pastor that told me one time, he said, Brother Ron, you know why I have you up here? And I said, no. He said, because you get in our living room. And I said, well, brother, I'm going to preach the truth, whether it gets in your living room or not. That's just the way it is. So Paul's example, but then his exhortation, his warning, what's in his head, what he wants to say to them. He gives his example in verses 20 and verse 27, but then he gives his exhortation, and he starts out in verse 28, take heed. Now it doesn't take a genius to know what that means. Look out. Be awake. Pay attention. The word we'd use would probably be beware. And he says, take heed. First of all, look what he says, therefore unto yourselves. Remember who he's talking to.
the elders of the church at Ephesus. Now, in the Bible, elders, bishops, pastors, those are interchangeable terms. Sometimes elders talking about older people. It's always talking about leadership. And Paul says you need to take heed to yourself. So let me say this to Cornerstone from my heart. If I'm going to preach to you, I got to make sure I'm right. You understand what I'm saying? There's two ways I take this passage, take heed to yourselves. Number one, I better make sure I'm right. I don't want to be a hypocrite. But if the only time I can preach to you is when I'm perfect, I'd have to resign today. Well, Brother Ron said, but I saw him. Okay. They asked Lester Roloff one time if he wouldn't have been a little bit hypocritical about some of the things he preached. And he said, God forbid I lower my preaching down to my level of living. Amen. Our preaching ought to raise us all up and challenge all of us to higher ground. I'm simply saying to you, according to Paul the Apostle, if I'm going to preach to you, I got to make sure I'm right. Right with God. And maybe that's the reason I am a little bit extreme. I don't pick and choose which movies to go to at the theater. I just don't go to the theater. I just don't go. I don't worry about the length of my shorts. I just decided not to wear them at all. I just go the extra mile. I'm not telling you what to do. I'm telling you I got to take heed to myself. If I'm going to preach to you, if I'm not careful, according to Paul, I'll have some limitation, some weakness that'll cause me to be a castaway because I'm not in control of my own life. But also, I want to remind you that this also means something else. Take heed unto yourselves. I don't just pastor a church. I got a wife and kids too. I got a family too. I got me time too. I got to take heed to myself. I've studied and studied and studied. The places where Paul pleaded for the saints to do something. There's at least five of them, and I think there's more. He pleaded over and over again with the saints, pray for us. Pray for me. He said, pray for us that utterance may be given unto me. Pray for me that I may open my mouth boldly. Pray for me that I might be delivered from unreasonable men. I beg Cornerstone Baptist Church as your pastor, pray for your pastor. I've got to take heed to myself and make sure I'm right and that I don't neglect my responsibilities. But then he says in verse 28, not only take heed therefore unto yourselves, but watch it, and to all the flock over the which the Holy Ghost hath made you overseers to feed the church of God which he hath purchased with his own blood. So Paul says there's a church and you're over it. But it's the church that God owns. God purchased it, and he's put you in a position of oversight. So you better make sure you understand this is the church of God that you're dealing with. It's his church, bought and paid for by the Lord Jesus Christ, by the blood of the Lamb. Why is this so crucial that we understand this? Verse 29, please get it. Paul said, you're going to have the right kind of oversight. Verse 29, for I know this, that after my departing shall grievous wolves enter in among you, not sparing the flock. Also of your own selves shall men arise, speaking perverse things to draw away disciples after them. Attacks from without, verse 29. Attacks from within, verse 30. See, it's God's church. But the Holy Ghost, the Spirit of God, put me in a position of oversight. Please hear this. That's a weight. That's a heavy burden. That's an unbelievable responsibility. I'm not complaining. I wouldn't trade places with anybody in America. I told them in Virginia, there's not a church I'd rather pastor than Cornerstone Baptist Church. This is where God put me, and I do want you to see that. It says, take heed therefore unto yourselves, this time unto the elders, to the flock, over the which the Holy Ghost hath made you overseers. It's the Holy Ghost that put me in this position. Do you ever contemplate, Cornerstone, the local church and the pastor
It's a God thing. I didn't choose this. I didn't orchestrate this. I'm 18 years old, saved, called to preach, don't have enough sense to get out of the rain, couldn't quote John 3:16, couldn't stand in front of a high school class without trembling, and God told me to preach, and then He put me in a place in 1991 to start a church. I wouldn't have done that. That wouldn't have been my life's ambition. That wouldn't have been on my bucket list. It's a God thing. And if you and I recognize that God worked in 91 to bring us to this place right now and placed me in a position of oversight and you as a part of the local church and that we are a part of the family of God and see it as a God thing, we'll protect it. If we'll see it as a God thing, we'll be careful. We'll take heed. We'll do what Paul says here. But I'm just telling you right now, it's heavy weight. It's an unbelievable responsibility because there are wolves everywhere. So you want to know why I must preach the whole counsel of God and hold nothing back? This is what Paul's trying to show us here. Why a pastor must not hold back anything that's profitable unto the saints and must teach the whole counsel of God, all of God's purposes, all of God's plans for God's people that are saved and born again. Let me tell you why I must do it. Number one, for your sakes. For your sakes. You ever stop and wonder why a preacher would get up in front of 300 and something people and warn them and rebuke them about things they don't want to hear about? You ever just wondered why a preacher would get up and talk about subjects that are going to make people uncomfortable? I'm going to just go and say it this way. Did you all really think I get some kind of warped pleasure out of it? I mean, who in the world in their right mind would get up and make people mad on purpose? Who in the world in their right mind would have people that they love and care about and tell them, you don't need to be doing that. You don't need to be going there. I don't get any warped pleasure out of it. I've got to honor God. I've got to be faithful to His Word. And I care enough about you to tell you the truth. Paul said in Galatians, am I therefore become your enemy because I tell you the truth? I don't tell you things because I want to hurt you or make you mad or upset your apple cart or ruin your day. I tell it to you because it's what's good for you. Paul said, I can't hold back. I can't limit what I preach. I got to preach the whole counsel of God for your sakes. But secondly, for my sake. For my sake. I wish you'd turn there, but if you don't, I'll read it to you. Hebrews 13. Listen to what it says, Hebrews 13. You wouldn't believe the times I've almost trembled, if not literally trembled, over these kind of verses. Hebrews 13, verse 17. Says, obey them that have the rule over you and submit yourselves, for they watch for your souls. I'll just pause right there for just a minute. That's my job. Paul is about to tell the elders in Acts 20, watch. Watch! Jesus said it four times in Mark 13. Watch, watch, watch, watch. Be awake, be alert. Pay attention. I'm to watch for your soul. I'm supposed to help you avoid pitfalls. They're going to spiritually hurt you, spiritually pull you into a sewer, spiritually keep you from enjoying the blessings of God. It's my job to watch for your soul. But here's the scary part. Obey them that have the rule over you and submit yourselves, for they watch for your souls as they that must give account. I told Brother Logan, I was preaching with Brother Logan one night up there in Virginia, and I said, man, I'm so glad they didn't record my sermons in 1988. I'm glad, well, they did in some of them. 1979's when I started. There's no recordings. Glory to God. Listen, I'm going to tell y'all a secret. I've got at least 6,000 sermons. And that don't count the ones I've thrown away. Sometimes I'll go back sort of just catalog it, and I'm thinking, did I preach that? And there's times I've preached the truth, but I said it in such a stupid way, there's no way you could have got the truth out of it.
Maybe I was in the flesh. Maybe I was mad. I don't know. All I know is this. For 47 years, I've been standing in a pulpit. And one day, I'm going to stand before the God of creation. That's a scary thought. And give an account. The Bible says in Matthew 12 that we're going to give an account of every word we've spoken. Every idle word. That's a scary thought. God says, open your mouth and preach. And He says, I'm going to hold you accountable for everything you say. Why must I preach the whole counsel of God for your sakes and for my sakes? Hey, if you're in Hebrews 13, look at James. You're right there in James. Look at chapter 3. Verse 1. James 3:1 says, my brethren, be not many masters. That means teachers. Knowing that we shall receive the greater condemnation. You understand when God gives you a position of authority to preach and teach the Word of God, that coming with that is a judgment from God? I'll be held accountable for everything I ever say in this pulpit. It's a scary thought. So if we go back to our text in Acts chapter 20, Paul said, I'm not going to hold back. I'm going to preach the whole counsel of God. I'm not going to keep back anything. For your sake and for my sake. And that's why church, Cornerstone, that's why we have Sunday school. That's why I have Sunday morning, Sunday night, Wednesday night, discipleship courses, new members classes, Bible Institute, special meetings. Why? There's no way in 5 hours a week we're going to equip you for what you're going to face in this world. You need all, me and you both, we need all the help we can get from the Word of God. And when we do everything we can from this pulpit, it's still not enough. So Paul's example and Paul's exhortation, his heart and his head scream today loud and clear that I'm to preach all the counsel of God to all the flock of God. I'm not just going to preach the warm and fuzzy passages, but I'm going to have to preach the pointed, pricking, painful passages. Some churches, you go there, and what you get from the pulpit is always sugar, syrupy, sweet. They'll ignore your sin, cater to your schedule, and even bless your pets. And then some churches on the other side of the ditch or the road in the ditch, all they want to do is beat you up and make sure you know how wicked you are. I don't want either one of those. I desire balance. I desire what Jesus offered when He showed up according to John 1:17, truth and grace. But faithful are the wounds of a friend, and if I love you, I'll tell you the truth, even if it hurts. Biblical balance. If I honor God and His Word, I've got to acknowledge and deal, listen, with wolves. That's what Paul's about to tell them. And by the way, Jesus said some of those wolves are in sheep's clothing. Y'all remember that? Matthew chapter 7. He said there'll be some wolves, but they'll be in sheep's clothing. So they're going to look like sheep. But they're not sheep.

0: years, weighty, not sparing the flock. They don't care about the flock. It's all about them. It's all about self. Paul wants them to be aware of this. So they're on the outside. Who would those wolves be? False preachers? False teachers? Anti-Christian organizations like we have now all over America? The vitriol aimed at Christians in America now is scary.
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1: With SRN News, I'm Ron Taylor. President Trump is sounding optimistic that a deal with the current leadership in Iran will get done today. Correspondent Laura Winters has more.
2: President Trump taking to his Truth Social page, previewing what he hopes will be a signed deal with Iran at some point on Sunday. He writes in part, "At the appropriate time, when all is calm, we will go in and get the nuclear dust buried deep under the powerful sunken granite mountains, thanks to our beautiful B-2 bombers and their brilliant pilots, and downblend and destroy it, whether in Iran or the U.S.
1: A new analysis suggesting President Trump's strategy toward Iran may go beyond diplomacy, aiming at long-term change inside the country.
3: Supporters say the president's approach uses a mix of economic pressure, diplomacy, and strategic messaging to weaken Iran's regime without immediate military action. Sanctions and oil restrictions are central, designed to string the economy and potentially spark internal unrest. While publicly framed as pursuing a deal, the broader plan, they believe, may reflect a calculated push for regime change over time." Tim Lorman reporting.
1: Nara Organics has recalled its organic baby formula sold at Target stores and online due to a multi-state outbreak of infant botulism. Federal authorities report that three babies became ill in California, Pennsylvania, and Washington in April and May after consuming the formula. The FDA says people are urged to stop using it immediately. Jalen Brunson and the comeback Knicks did it again, and now they are the championship Knicks. For the first time in 53 years, New York rules the NBA. Brunson scored 45 points, including 13 straight for New York, beating the Spurs 94-90 in Game 5 of the Finals last night. This is SRN News. The Department of Defense does some editing.
4: Secretary Pete Hegseth has trimmed the list of recognized religious faiths from more than 200 to about 30. Saying that the existing system was unwieldy, Hegseth has released a revised list of the belief systems that DOD will recognize, including Christianity, Islam, Judaism, Buddhism, amongst others. No longer recognized are groups such as pagans, druids, shaman, witches, heathens, deists, and wizards. Michael Harrington reporting.
1: Several FBI analysts tied to the creation of a 2023 memo warning of a potential threat from Catholic violent extremists have been fired by Director Kash Patel. The fired employees include four intelligence analysts and a supervisory analyst. The January 2023 intelligence product produced by analysts in the FBI's Richmond, Virginia field office emerged as a political flashpoint after it was issued. Earlier, Justice Department investigations into the memo challenged the analytical tradecraft. This is SRN News. The Treasury Department has moved to involve banks more deeply in President Trump's immigration crackdown. More from Bob Agnew.
5: Treasury has issued new guidance allowing banks to share information about suspected customers more freely. It's part of the administration's effort to remove undocumented workers from the banking system. The changes are framed as a crackdown on fraud and crime. In May, the president signed an executive order requiring banks to scrutinize customer citizenship. The new guidance expands banks' ability to share information, including flags tied to immigration status. Bob Agner reporting.
1: A federal judge has ordered the Trump administration to restore sites changed under an executive order that sought to eliminate inappropriate content at national museums, parks, and landmarks. U.S. District Judge Angel Kelly's ruling Friday also ordered the government to pause any additional changes and submit status reports. You'll find more details at srnnews.com. I'm Ron Taylor.
6: AP Sports, I'm Gethin Coolball. The Carolina Hurricanes are one win away from their first title in 20 years after a 4-2 win over the Vegas Golden Knights to go up 3-2 in the Stanley Cup Final. Andrei Svechnikov netted a pair of goals.
7: It's in our mind, you know, we got one more win to do here, and we all focus for the next game.
6: Lightning forward Nikita Kucherov won the Hart Trophy as the NHL's MVP for a second time. In soccer, Mexico defeated South Africa 2-0 in the opening match of the 2026 World Cup. MLB, Dodgers two-way star Shohei Ohtani was lifted for a pinch hitter in the seventh inning of an 8-6 win over Pittsburgh due to left knee inflammation. In golf, Brooks Koepka shared the first-round Canadian Open lead with five players, and NFL, the Broncos gave coach coach Sean Payton a 5-year extension. Gethin Kulbaugh, AP Sports.

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